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Walk with Jesus. Good evening. I'm Jack Robertson. It is 7:08 with music now from Zach Williams. This is called Wait For Me on Kinship Radio.

0: 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I am Jack. 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

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I am Jack Robertson, and your word of the Lord for today, Genesis 1 and 27. So God created humans in his image. In the image of God, he created them, male and female. 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

0: 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We celebrate with them and thank God for the gift of a life built together with Him at the center. They're especially grateful for the blessings of their two sons and cherished daughter-in-law. Ecclesiastes 4:12 reminds us, a cord of three strands is not quickly broken. May the Lord continue to strengthen their marriage and draw them even closer to Him and to each other in the years ahead. 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
1: Kindness feels scarce these days. 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

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And we have to remember that no matter what we're facing, no matter what we're dealing with, maybe even tonight, we have to worship through our situations. And that's it for me. Thank you so much for hanging out with me. My name is Jack Robertson. May the Lord bless you and keep you. May the Lord cause His face to shine upon you and be gracious to you. May the Lord show you His favor and give you His peace. Here's Michael W. Smith, a new hallelujah on Kinship Radio.

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1: There are some crazy times in the day. 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In that middle part, you're never sure really what's going to happen. 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
3: Friends, we don't even begin to realize how sinful we are. 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But you know what it does for us that is wonderful? The greater I believe my sin to be, the greater the worth and the glory of the cross of Jesus Christ.

0: 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When something goes wrong, it's human nature to look for someone to blame. Today on The Journey, Pastor Steve DeWitt opens James 1 to tackle one of the most practical questions in the Christian life. Where does temptation actually come from, and what do we do about it? It's the first part of a message titled, The Devil Made Me Do It, and you can listen online at thejourney.fm. But now, to get us started with today's message, here's Pastor Steve.
1: We've been studying James chapter 1, and James is urging us to look at our lives counterintuitively, in particular the trials that God brings into our life, counterintuitively, because intuitively we want to look at trials and say these are bad, these are things that are unhelpful, this means that God doesn't like me, this means that there's some problem of some kind. And James says, no, trials are not our enemies, trials are our friends. They're here to do something in our life that God is doing to bring us to spiritual maturity. And of course, it is to produce perseverance in our life. And perseverance is what we need in order to die in the faith and to go to be with Jesus. And so trials then are helpful to us. We are not to pray for a trial-free life, which is the way that we pray generally. Trials in our life, take it away. We're not to pray for that, but we are to pray for wisdom in the trial and to trust God for the resources to get through the trial, and God promises that He will give them to us. And then we saw, beginning in verse 9, that poverty is a trial and prosperity is also a trial. And those that are poor need to be encouraged, and those that are rich need to be humbled, and for everyone to realize that we are who we are in Christ. Nothing more, nothing less. Now, in verse 13, James does one of his characteristic quick transitions. And we're going to have to get used to this with the book of James, because he's just kind of, I told you, it's kind of like an MTV video where the camera's here and then all of a sudden the camera's over here. James just kind of goes like this throughout the entire book. And here, he's already told us what to do with the trial. We need to persevere. But what are we to do with a temptation? And where do temptations come from? And why do we like so much to give in to temptations? These are all things that he is going to help us with. I don't know if there are any more practical verses in all the Bible than the verses that we have here before us today. They're probably very familiar. If you've been a Christian for very long, you probably know these verses already. Maybe you've studied them. But they're very practical, and so practical, in fact, we're going to do a couple messages on them. Okay, so we're going to slow down big time and just go over these like two or three verses here, because there's so much that we need, because this is where we live. It is the battle against sin and temptation and trying to live the life of faith in holiness before God. That's the world that we live in. That's this week for us. So we'd better understand how to fight the battle and how to win the war. So let's read the passage. I'll read, you listen. Verse 13, this is what James says. When tempted, no one should say, God is tempting me. For God cannot be tempted by evil, nor does he tempt anyone. But each one is tempted when by his own evil desire he is dragged away and enticed. Then after desire has conceived, it gives birth to sin. And sin, when it is full grown, gives birth to death. All right, in verse 13, James begins by asking the age-old question, where does evil come from? And of course, this is the real question behind agonizing questions that we have about things like the Holocaust or 9/11 or some other major tragedy where mankind does unspeakable evil. Philosophers, talk show hosts, they talk about how could somebody do this? How could people do this kind of thing? And also asking, how can God, an all-powerful and all-loving God, allow these kind of things to happen? So where does this come from? Where does evil come from? Where do temptations come from? Which is the first point that we're going to see James making here. And he just says, when tempted, no one should say, God is tempting me. And so the first thing that we have to realize when it comes to temptation is that temptations don't come from God. So that's the first thing. They're not from God. James makes it clear. When tempted, no one should say, God is tempting me. Now, why do we in the first place want to blame somebody? Well, this is as old as mankind himself. We can go back to Genesis 3, Adam and Eve and Satan there in the garden. In fact, I'd like to read to you. Listen to what is going on here as basically God confronts Adam and Eve over what has happened. It says this in Genesis 1, "Then the man and his wife heard the sound of the Lord God as he was walking in the garden in the cool of the day, and they hid from the Lord God among the trees of the garden. But the Lord God called to the man, 'Where are you?' He answered, 'I heard you in the garden, and I was afraid because I was naked, so I hid.' And he said, 'Who told you that you were naked? Have you eaten from the tree that I commanded you not to eat from?' The man said, 'The woman you put here with me, she gave me some fruit from the tree, and I ate it.' And all the men said, 'Amen.' Then the Lord said to the woman, 'What is this that you have done?' And the woman said, 'The serpent deceived me, and I ate.'" Okay, so God comes to Adam and Eve and says, "Adam, did you do this?" Adam says, "Not my fault. It was the woman that you gave me that caused this to happen." He turns to Eve and says, "Eve, did you do this?" Eve says, "The devil made me do it." Literally. And you can almost envision him turning to Satan and going, "Satan, did you do this?" And Satan going, "Who, me? No, no, I wouldn't do something like this." But here's the point. Everyone's trying to shift blame. I cannot be the problem. It's Eve. Eve, I can't be the problem. It's Satan. Blame shifting, not wanting to take responsibility for what has taken place. And of course, in the world today, this is the world that we live in. Every day, people blame God, for example, in profanity for any undesirable thing that happens in their life. They want to blame God for it. And even in temptation, sometimes we can think, well, isn't God sovereign? Yes, he is. Well, then why did he bring this temptation into my life? If he loved me, he wouldn't have brought the temptation. It's his fault. He gave me more than I could deal with. God, I fell into sin because of you. And James just says it flatly that no one should say that God is tempting me. It's just not the case. Now, to prove why, he gives two reasons. The first one is that God cannot be tempted by evil. He's too holy. And the second one is he doesn't tempt anyone. He's too good. Now, let's walk through those. Number one, why can't God tempt us? Because he is too holy. If you look at verse 13, the word, you see the word tempted again and again. It's used in the Greek four times in one verse. But when it describes God, it's the word temptation with a little letter A in front of it. Like an atheist would be somebody that doesn't believe in God, atheos. God is a temptation. He is above temptation. He cannot tempt because he is, in his character, completely morally perfect. I remember in college having a discussion in a class one time about whether or not Jesus could have sinned in the temptation. Could he have possibly sinned? And it's an interesting thought because from one perspective you look at it, and Satan, of course, is the best theologian on the planet, and it would seem like Satan thought that he could because he goes to great lengths to try to tempt Jesus to sin. So from that perspective, you could say, well, maybe. But in the final analysis, we have to say no. Why? Because he was the Son of God. There was no inclination in him whatsoever to bow before Satan. Zero, zip. He didn't have that inclination. And so for the temptation to get any traction in him or to be appealing in even the smallest way, he would have had to have had an inclination towards evil. But God doesn't have that inclination. He is utterly, morally pure. Now, in his humanity, we could say Jesus felt the weakness of it, but in his deity, he could not have sinned. And I just, boy, as I was putting this together, we ought to just stop right here and worship God. Let's worship a God who cannot, listen, he cannot do evil. He can't do it. There's nothing in him that even kind of, sort of, a little bit goes that direction. He is absolutely holy, holy, holy, holy. He is totally pure, our God. So we don't even have to worry that maybe someday he'd be like people that we know that do us bad in some fashion or sneak behind our back and do something we didn't expect. Not our God. He never will. He is eternally, morally righteous. That's our God, friends. He's too holy to tempt us. And the second thing is equally wonderful. He's too good. He is too good. Now, James says it this way, nor does he tempt anyone. But the reason that James says that little phrase is that God cannot do evil. And tempting somebody to do evil is evil itself. So God can, it would go contrary to his character, to put something in our path that would actually be intended to lead us towards some evil of some kind. He can't do that. His character would not allow it. Further, our God does what is for our good. Think of that. Always, everything that God does in our life, it is intended by God to be for our good, which is also a wonderful thing to praise God for. Think of it. Every circumstance in my life, God is intending for my good. Now, do we feel like that all the time? You had something this week that you would probably look at and say, in isolation, it's hard for me to see how this could in any way be intended by God for good. And there are things that happen that only eternity will reveal how God could possibly be doing that for some good. And I don't get that mystery. And there probably isn't any one of us that do. But somehow in the mystery of the greatness of God, he is working all these things together for good, Romans 8 says, for the good of those who love him, who've been called according to his name. Now, that's another thing I need to say to you, that God only does good for his children. That promise only applies to his children. He has bad in store for the wicked. He does. That's where we have to take this by faith, I believe, and to trust what the Bible says about God. There are challenges here, but we cannot blame him. We cannot say that you've done this. To do it would be blasphemy. He is too good and he is too holy to bring evil into our path. But he does bring trials, doesn't he? Oh, yeah. He brings trials into our life. And here is the challenge when it comes to trials. God intends trials for our good. It is so easy for us, though, to turn a trial into a temptation, isn't it? Because trials always bring about pressure and strain and often reveal things in our hearts that are not all that pleasant. Are you with me? Are you just kind of like, you know, looking at me like, no, Pastor Steve, this has never happened in my life. Isn't it true that in trials we see things about ourselves and we're like, ooh. Or we say, and we look back and we say, well, that ain't me. That wasn't me when I said that. You know me, that wasn't me. It really was. See, that's the problem. It came out. That's what trials do. And oftentimes trials have tag-along temptations with them. And our challenge is to not allow a trial to become a temptation. For example, I thought, let's just probe this a moment. If I have a physical trial, or let's say a financial trial in my life that God has brought to me, that I'm struggling with that, what are some of the temptations? How can I turn that trial into a temptation? Here's some examples. If I'm not careful, I could get self-pity and say, I deserve better than this. I could get angry and say, why do I have to go through this? I could get envious. Why don't others have to suffer through this? I could get bitter. I will never forgive God for this. I could give into despair. God won't get me through this. I could get impatient. A good God would fix this quickly. Or I could blame God if he loved me. I wouldn't have to suffer this. Now, a great example of somebody who fought the fight, keeping a trial from becoming a temptation, is a guy by the name of Job. And he is well named, J-O-B, because being Job was a job. I tell you, it was a tough job that God called him to. So he had all these things that happened in his life. He lost his family. He lost his money. He lost his health. He lost all respect from those that knew him. Even his wife is like, curse God and die. And yet, the Bible says that his response to it was this: you are talking like a foolish woman. Shall we accept good from God and not trouble? In all this, Job did not sin in what he said. He didn't sin. He didn't give in to God brought the trial. He didn't allow it to become a temptation to him. I remember a man in our church, he might even be in this service, who I was in the room when he got terrible, terrible news. And his response was, the Lord gives and the Lord takes away. I'll never forget that. I don't know that I've ever seen a more righteous response to a trial than what I saw that day. And that's the response of Job. The Lord gives, the Lord takes away, blessed be the name of the Lord. And that's the attitude that we have to have when the trials come into our life. Otherwise, we give in like anybody else into all of these pity and all of this anger and bitterness. It's a trial. Don't let it become a temptation. And I would bet this morning we have people, and you're right there, aren't you? Life stinks right now in some way, and you're bummed out about something. And even as you sit here right now, you're sulking about it. But you believe in God in some way, or you wouldn't be here. And you have some kind of hope in God, or you wouldn't be listening to me right now. And so therein lies the dilemma. This trial that God has brought into my life, my flesh wants to sulk and to feed on it and to turn it into some kind of a temptation before God to blame him. Don't do it. Don't do it. God didn't bring evil to you. God maybe brought the trial, but it's for your good and for my good as well. And the great news in this passage is that the God of the Bible is trustworthy. That's what James is saying to us. We need to trust him for who he is in the midst of the trial. And by the way, I throw this verse in as often as I can because it's like one of my favorite verses in all the Bible. In case you question whether or not God really is for you, Paul writes in Romans 8:32, if God did not spare his own son, but gave him up for us all, how will he not also along with him graciously give us all things? If you're wondering whether God's for you, look at the cross. We can't look at the cross and not believe and see, you know what? God is totally for me. Totally for me. And I had that in my notes. I didn't emphasize it. I'm going to do it right now. The other thing is in this is that we have to realize is that we serve a God who is so for us. Do you know what that means? That's kind of a little bit slangish, I guess. If somebody's for you, it means they're for your good. They're your cheerleader. They're behind you. They want you to succeed. If somebody says, hey, I'm for you, do you know what I mean by that? No? I'm for you getting this point, all right? That's why I'm going over it. Our God is for us. And if God is for us, who can be against us? The Bible says. And I think we could sing a song or something on that point. I love that point. My God's for me. Totally, totally for me. And the circumstances in my life are appealing to me to not believe that, which is why I got to take the word for what it says and to believe it to be true and to not have a God of my circumstances, but to have make sure I'm worshiping the God of the Bible and believing it to be true. And I wonder today, can you apply this truth to that thing in your life that stinks? The thing that you're sulking about today, your flesh is just wanting to generate all kinds of pity feelings in your heart today. Can you apply this truth to that point? That my God is too good to do evil against me. My God is totally for me, and I know it because I look at the cross. Can you apply that? I think that's imminently practical today. So James says, temptation doesn't come from God. If you want to blame God, you're barking up the wrong tree, leaving us still the question, where does this come from? Where does this inclination towards sin come from? And this is what James is going to tell us now. He says in verse 13, not God, but each one is tempted when by his own evil desires he is dragged away and enticed. I got bad news today, and then I got good news. But first, the bad news. This temptation comes from within my heart. I am tempted, and I desire the temptation from desires that I have in my heart. And you're all sitting there saying, ooh, Pastor Steve, you're bad then. No, it's your heart too, friend. It is your heart. Every single one of us have this desire, his own evil desire, the text says. We are tempted to do evil because in each one of our hearts, there is this desire to sin. And then some shocking thing happens where people were forced by circumstances to have this discussion of where does this kind of evil come from? How could somebody do something like this? And of course, the normal reasons why people do bad things to one another include it's their parents' fault. It's their lack of education. It is the poverty that they're in. It's the government's fault. Bigotry against them. It's the drugs, you know. Religion, oppressive religion. And in the world's mind, there has to be some outward explanation for why people do this kind of thing. Because they come at it from a basic secular humanistic perspective where man is good. And since man is basically good, it must be somebody else's fault. If a man does something wrong, he is a victim of some other thing, because we all know that everyone is basically good. With the right environment and enough money and education and opportunity, all people would be wholesome and they would always be nice to each other. All of it argued from a basic humanistic perspective, and it's in the air around us. And then you have the Bible, this archaic book, suggesting something completely to the contrary. In fact, saying much harsher things in other places than James says here. For example, Jeremiah says this, "The heart is deceitful above all things and beyond cure. Who can understand it?" Or Matthew 15, this is what Jesus said, "But the things that come out of the mouth come from the heart, and these make a man unclean. For out of the heart come evil thoughts, murder, adultery, sexual immorality, theft, false testimony, slander. These are what make a man unclean." Our hearts, the Bible says, are the most deceitful things in all the universe. There is nothing sneakier than your heart within you. So sneaky, Jeremiah says, that there's nothing that compares to it. It is from here, friends. And I'm not talking just my heart. You can say, well, your heart may be that way, but my heart isn't. No, it is your heart as well. Right here, and the heart is symbolic of the essence of man. I'm not talking about the actual organ beating in my heart. I'm using it in the biblical sense of the essence of man, who he is in his innermost being. This is where sin comes from. It comes from within. So we can't blame our schools or our parents or Hollywood or government or culture. We sin because we are by nature sinners. And that's what sinners do. They sin. As G.K. Chesterton said, "I came to the realization that the problem with the world is me."
0: 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I'm your host, Tim Svoboda. Come back tomorrow when Pastor Steve concludes today's message titled, "The Devil Made Me Do It." That's Wednesday on The Journey. The Bible teaching of Steve DeWitt is brought to you by The Journey.
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4: I'm Ruth Kramer with Mission Network News. Lebanon gains world attention as Israel strikes southern Beirut suburbs, and Iran threatens to stop negotiations with the United States. Heart for Lebanon's Camille Melki says,
5: Iran has pulled away from its negotiations with the U.S., which is not a good indicator at all, because that might lead to further confrontation on the entire region.
4: Hezbollah and Israel continually trade drone strikes and cross-border shelling. Businesses are closed, and life essentials are hard to find.
5: There are a lot of small Christian villages right at the borders between Israel and Lebanon, and they've been under a significant economic and military siege. We sent 700 food parcels with the help of the Red Cross to those villages.
4: And finally, when borders close the gospel, technology steps in. 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
8: Shepherds keep a keen eye on their flocks because sheep easily wander away. A wandering sheep will lie down in a distant meadow, roll over on its back, and not be able to get up. This is called a cast sheep, which becomes easy prey for predators. Then time is of the essence for the shepherd to find his sheep, restore the animal to an upright position, and return it safely to the flock. A cast-down sheep that is restored by its caring shepherd is the picture behind the phrase, "He restores my soul," in Psalm 23. A lift up is exactly what a cast-down sheep needs. "Why are you cast down, O my soul?" wrote the psalmist. Do you need a lift up today? I'm Ron Jones, and this is Something Good.
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10: Well, his nickname was the Great Bear, and he got that nickname in part because of his physical size, of his moods that people observed, and also because of, well, the way he walked. His name was George Frederick Handel, and he was a musical genius whose father actually disapproved of his love for music. But thankfully, young Handel pressed on and kept calm, though he was known later in life for his hot temper. But we hardly think of that, do we? We hardly think of that when we hear this brilliant composer who had periodically prickly moods. But when we hear the playing of Handel's Messiah, our spirits soar, especially that part known as the Hallelujah Chorus. I mean, that's just a great one. And did you know that Handel's Messiah and Hallelujah Chorus was first performed in Dublin, Ireland on April 13th, 1742? Now, you talk about things that stand the test of time. That's one of them. Now, Messiah also includes a section that Handel wrote, drawing from the sheep and shepherd imagery that we find in the Bible. The lyrics come straight from the King James translation. They're as familiar to us as Psalm 23, but they find their origin in Isaiah chapter 53 and verse 6. Let's say this familiar verse together. All we like sheep have gone astray. We have turned every one to his own way, and the Lord has laid on him the iniquity of us all. It's one of the great messianic passages in the Old Testament that point us to the cross of Christ. Believe it or not, Handel scored, are you ready for this? 8 pages of musical notes just for these lyrics. The choir sings it over and over and over and over again. All we like sheep have gone astray. Kind of reminds me of the lyrics written by another hymn writer. His name was Robert Robinson. Come thou fount of every blessing. He draws from Isaiah 53 and verse 6, just as Handel did. Do you remember these? Prone to wander, Lord, I feel it. Prone to leave the God I love. We're wanderers, aren't we? All we like sheep have wandered away from our good shepherd. We're prone to wander. We're prone to leave the God I love. It's just part of our fallen nature. Moment of confession here. Sometimes I wonder why God called me into vocational ministry. It's not because I had anything to offer him. Sometimes I think he looked at me and says, Jones, that's the only way I can keep you close to the flock of God. Because I have to show up every week, right? I have to be in his word. Because I'm so prone to wander. We all are. Now, because sheep easily wander away, shepherds learn to keep a keen eye on their flock. A wandering sheep, get this, will lie down in a distant meadow, roll over on its back, and not be able to get up. And this is what's called a cast sheep. And a sheep that finds itself in a cast position or a cast down position is easy prey for predators, as you can imagine. Just picture that sheep having rolled over on its back and its legs are kind of, you know, pointing up into the sky. They can't get up. They can't get up. And time is of the essence. Time is of the essence for the shepherd to find that lost wandering sheep and restore the animal to an upright position and return it safely to the flock. And so a cast down sheep that is restored by its caring shepherd is the picture behind this phrase beginning in verse 3. He restored my soul. Let's say it together. He restored my soul. Now back up to verse 1. Let's get a running start on this great psalm again. The Lord is my shepherd, I shall not want. And verse 2 tells us that there are some things that our good shepherd does to completely satisfy us. He completely satisfies our need for rest. Why? He makes me lie down in green pastures. He makes me lie down sometimes. He also satisfies our need for replenishment and nourishment. He makes me lie down in green pastures. Not those pastures that have thorns and thistles and brown patches. No, a green pasture that is lush and full of nourishing vegetation. He satisfies my need for refreshment because my soul is thirsty. So he leads me beside those still waters where I can drink from the living water that is Christ. And now we come to the beginning of verse 3 where he restores our soul. And he restores the cast down sheep. Think of it this way. A lift up is exactly what a cast down sheep needs. Do you need a lift up today? Maybe you wandered into church today because it's been a hard week or a hard month, or it's been a tough year or a tough couple of years, and you need something or someone to lift you up. Well, in his book, A Shepherd Looks at Psalm 23, Philip Keller describes the plight of the cast down sheep. Philip Keller knows what he's talking about because he was a trained agrologist and a shepherd from South Africa. And he wrote this book, and he writes, "A heavy, fat, or long fleeced sheep will lie down comfortably in some little hollow or depression in the ground. It may roll on its side slightly to stretch out or relax. Suddenly, the center of gravity in the body shifts so that it turns on its back far enough that the feet no longer touch the ground. It may feel a sense of panic and start to paw frantically. Frequently, this only makes things worse. It rolls over even further. Now it is quite impossible for it to regain its feet. As it lies there struggling, gases begin to build up in the rumen. As these expand, they tend to retard and cut off blood circulation to the extremities, especially the legs." He goes on to say that if the weather is very hot and sunny, a cast sheep can die in a few hours. If it is cool and cloudy and rainy, it may survive in this position for several days. Well, no wonder a good shepherd will search day and night for even one sheep that has wandered away. And maybe this is what Jesus had in mind in Luke chapter 15 when he told one of his many parables. This one in response to some of the Pharisees who didn't like Jesus because he mingled with sinners. You know, they just sneered at him. "Oh, you're the friend of sinners," he was known as. Hanging out with those publicans and those sinners. And the Savior told a story about a shepherd who had a small flock, just 100 sheep. And one of them went missing. He says in Luke 15, beginning in verse 4, "What man of you, having 100 sheep, if he has lost one of them, does not leave the 99 in the open country and go after the one that is lost until he finds it? And when he has found it, he lays it on his shoulders, rejoicing. And when he comes home, he calls together his friends and his neighbors, saying to them, 'Rejoice with me, for I have found my lost sheep.' Just so I tell you, there will be more joy in heaven over one sinner who repents than over 99 righteous persons who need no repentance." Now, Jesus told this parable and the ones that follow to prick the hearts of the religious leaders who sneered at him for socializing with sinners. How dare you do something like that? And in that parable, the 99 who were righteous were these uppity, you know, Pharisees who thought more highly of themselves than they should.
11: 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Have you ever wondered why you've sometimes wandered? The truth is, we've all wandered, because that's what sheep do. 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
10: But Jesus drove the point home even stronger by telling two more parables. The parable of the lost sheep is followed by the parable of the lost coin, which is followed by the granddaddy of them all, the parable of the lost son, or the prodigal son. All of this to say that God cares about and is concerned about his lost sheep, and he goes after them. It reminds me of what the Lord said through the prophet Ezekiel. Ezekiel chapter 34, it's one of those sheep and shepherd passages you want to write down. And in this case, and I alluded to it last week, the shepherds or the leaders of Israel had neglected the sheep or the people who had wandered away. And the Lord scolded the shepherds of Israel for this. And he said, if you won't go get them, I myself will be their shepherd. And I will go get my wandering people and will bring them home. To Jesus, it was unthinkable for a shepherd to let his sheep wander away and not search the highlands and lowlands for this lost animal. And the Lord God of heaven and earth, you know, said the same thing. I am a shepherd at heart. And if one of my sheep have wandered away, I will go get them if you won't. Now, all of this makes me think and reflect upon more than 30 years of pastoral ministry. And how many times I have experienced over the years and have been a part of wondering, where did this person go? Or where did this family go? Sheep will wander away, and we all have a tendency to get ourselves into a thicket of trouble, don't we? And these days, it's not easy to keep up with the flock of God. The pandemic has made it even more difficult. Most churches today, by the way, are saying that after the pandemic, their in-person attendance is about 50% of what it was pre-pandemic. Now we have live stream to take into consideration, but boy, we've wandered away. Some have wandered into recreation and amusements, travel sports, and other things that become a priority to them. Prior to the pandemic, the average church-going person was physically in church 1.4 times a month. That was the national statistic. I dare say what the statistic is now.

ever grow beyond 100, maybe 150 or 200 people, because the expectation is for the pastor to do all the shepherding. Well, it just doesn't work beyond a certain number of people. And when you get to a church of our size, you have to shepherd the shepherds. And that's actually a biblical model, because Ephesians 4 tells us as pastors to equip the saints for the work of ministry, right? So here we are. I mean, we're doing the best we can to shepherd sheep that seem to have wandered far from the flock these days. And it becomes a challenge for us. But let's get back to the idea of this cast down sheep. Like sheep, we too can end up in a cast position. And before we talk about a long list of things that can put us there, let's go to Psalm chapter 42 for a moment. Psalm chapter 23, hold your place there. We'll go to Psalm chapter 42. Where at the top of the psalm, it says it's a maskil or a lament and has something to do with the sons of Korah, who, when you read the psalm, gives you the indication that they might be a part of the worship team, okay? But if you know your biblical history, you know Korah led the rebellion against Moses, and it didn't go that well, all right? The sons of Korah were perhaps still carrying the woundedness from that. And they wrote this lament psalm. Lament is a category of psalms that are very sad, but end up on a high note at least. And three times, not once, not twice, but three times in Psalm 42, you have this question: why are you cast down, O my soul? In fact, look at it in verse 5 and 6. Why are you cast down, O my soul? And why are you in turmoil within me? Well, historically, we know that the sons of Korah, you know, what happened back then might have been carried on generationally. There was a wound in that family. And these sons of Korah that can remember a time when they led people in worship are now far from the community of faith that they once led. And those that were once friends of theirs, they refer to them as their adversaries. Look at verse 10. As with a deadly wound in my bones, my adversaries taunt me. Well, they probably didn't always call them adversaries. Maybe they were close friends. Maybe they sat with them in church and worshiped with them. While they say to me all the day long, where is your God? You know, wounds that come from once faithful friends are some of the most painful torments we experience in life and can put us in a cast down position to where, as a sheep of God's pasture, we wander away from the church and we say things like this: I've got my personal relationship with Jesus, but I'm done with church, with organized church. I heard somebody say recently, I'm spiritual, I'm just not that institutional and traditional about it, so I don't go to church very often. I wonder if the sons of Korah were thinking that way. And they had wandered away, wounded, wandering in their woundedness because of something that happened. You can find yourself in a cast position that way. Why? Because when you wander away from the flock of God, you isolate yourself. Don't miss the fact that Jesus talked about a shepherd who had 99 sheep. One wandered away. The 99 still had the fellowship of one another. But the one found himself over here on his back and in a precarious position, isolated from the flock. Why are you cast down, O my soul? It's easy to get yourself into a place like that. We've all been there. We've all been there. I wrote down some of the other reasons why we might find ourselves in a cast position and needing the restoration of our soul by our good shepherd. These all kind of start with the letter D. The first is disobedience. We wander away from our good shepherd and willfully disobey his commandments, right? And when we do that, it always leads us to a bad place, far away from his fellowship and even his protective care. Another is a lack of discipline. Maybe

0: physically and spiritually, even intellectually, we allow ourselves to become fat and lazy, and the result is we end up in a hot mess, drifting away from the Lord and from His presence and from His fellowship and from the flock of God. Sometimes we become cast down because of emotional distress, and through no fault of our own, we become dejected and despondent and dispirited and discouraged and full of despair. How's that a lineup of D's right there that all kind of describe this emotional distress that we find ourselves in? The pandemic has put a lot of people in that place. Oh, little did we know. No, we knew. Some of us were saying it at the beginning that, you know, locking in place and isolating in place is not going to be good for us spiritually and emotionally and psychologically. And now we're waking up to the reality of the impact on adults and kids because we locked down and isolated ourselves and we were away from one another. Listen, friends, we were created for the flock. And isolation, whether through a mandated government lockdown or I just wander away because I'm wounded or for some other reason, it doesn't end well. I've also met some people who are in financial distress. Debt has a way of putting us in a cast down position. When we ignore the abundance of biblical wisdom about how to manage our money and steward it well, no wonder we wake up in the middle of the night saying, "Why is my soul so cast down?" Because we're under the burden of debt. And you know, I always say it takes 2 seconds to get into debt. It takes years to dig yourself out of it.
1: It's true that God loves everyone, but He also loves every one, just as he or she is, right where he or she is. If you were the only one who was lost, He'd make sure you got found, no matter who you are or what you've done. Do not be deceived. You are loved. 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
0: When we wander away from God's flock, not only in time because of isolation will we lose vitality, but the community of sheep does as well, because we need each other. 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Something and someone are missing.
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3: There are some crazy times in the day. Usually those are in the morning and the evening. In that middle part, you're never sure really what's gonna happen. And if you need a little bit of a pick-me-up in your afternoon, I'd encourage you to join me. I'm Eric Johnson, and from 2:30 to 4, I've got some music, and we're gonna spend some time together just being encouraged by God's Word and each other. 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

my head today of how heaven might look someday. I see the people there, so I pull up a chair, and the stories, they blow me away. 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And as I listen, it occurs to me, everybody's got their own 13. So what's your story about his glory? You gotta find your place in the history of grace. Yeah, what's your story about his glory? Come on.

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1: 80,000 passengers and crew members. That's how many people the Freedom Ship says they'll have on board their mega boat. It's more than 8 times the max number of people the largest cruise line can carry today.

0: The proposed ship would be a mile long, 750 feet wide, 30 decks high. The Freedom Ship hopes to carry 50,000 permanent residents, 20,000 crew members, and 10,000 guests for short-term cruises. Because of its size, it would have no permanent dock, but it would have hotels, restaurants, shops, a hospital, and a 15,000-seat sports field. This floating city is just an idea at the moment, and its designers would have to raise $10 to $20 billion to build it. As impressive as it sounds, the Freedom Ship is nothing compared to the heavenly city our God is preparing for all who are in Christ. And we can look forward to that. Welcome to Haven Today. I'm David Wolin, sharing the great story that's all about Jesus. We're in a series called How Jesus Feels About You. Deep down, this is a relevant question for every Christian. How does Jesus truly feel about you? Your answer will have profound implications. Will you hesitate to draw near to him, or will you run to Jesus? Will you tiptoe into his presence or come boldly? Will your head be hanging low or held high with confident assurance? Yes, this is about biblical truth, but it's also relational dynamics. They do exist in a personal way between each one of us and the Lord Jesus. And in my time with pastor and author Dane Ortlund, he said something about these dynamics that really stood out.
1: Once we come to him, he will never cast us out. Now, let's just think for about a minute about what that means, David. We might think that what that means is once we come to him and are doing our fair part, we are living up to the commitment we've made.
0: Yeah.
1: We are, you know, like when you make the team, the sports team in high school or professionally, if you perform, you stay in.
0: Yeah.
1: Otherwise, the contract, you know, you might get traded. That's not what he's talking about. We know that because of the doctrine of union with Christ. So just very briefly here.
0: Yep.
1: Coming to him. Now, remember elsewhere in John's gospel, you just quoted John 6:37. Jesus says, if you come to me, I'll never kick you out. Well, elsewhere in John's gospel, in chapter 6 and in chapter 10, Christ says, no one can come to me unless the Father draws him. So if I come to Jesus, actually, though I am a meaningful moral agent, I'm not a robot. I am coming to him on the one hand. The larger wraparound category is God the Father by his Spirit is drawing me to God the Son. And that's way beyond, that's a way more powerful thing than my own little decisive or indecisiveness. So here's the logic of the New Testament. Because I come to Christ and God the Father was drawing me to Christ, the logic of the New Testament, both in John's gospel and Paul and elsewhere, is in order for me to be abandoned by Christ, Christ would have to be abandoned by his Father. Or to put it differently, in order for me to be kicked out of the heart of Christ, Jesus would have to be kicked out of heaven and put back in the tomb of Joseph of Arimathea, where he lay for a couple of days 2,000 years ago. What are the odds that Jesus Christ is going to be dead again in that tomb? The odds are zero. The odds are exactly the same that Jesus will get fed up with us as that he will be dead again. That's how safe we are in the heart of Christ, and therefore a full assurance is ours once we are in Christ.
0: That's how safe we are in the heart of Christ. Wow. I hope that brought you some hope and comfort today. There's more to come in our time together as we consider the intersection between our union with Christ, the Trinity, and what Jesus Christ is doing in heaven right now on our behalf. So for any anxious heart, for any heavy burden, for all categories of overwhelm this world has to throw at us, these are the scriptural truths that will lift up our souls. And it's like this throughout the book recently published by Dane Ortlund called The Heart of Jesus. It's our way today of saying thank you for your gift, which is so greatly needed right now, your gift of ministry support to Haven Today. And this month, especially, if this is a ministry that God has used in your life, would you pray about how he might use you to help us at Haven to reach our break-even budget goal by June 30th? And please don't hesitate to request your copy of The Heart of Jesus. I'd love you to have it with our thanks when you give by phone at 800-65-HAVEN, 865-HAVEN, or online at haventoday.org. Just look for the little button that says request this offer. Again, haventoday.org. And now, with a little inspiration from what we just heard Dane Ortlund share, we'll open up this Haven Today with Sandra McCracken and Trinity Song.

0: Sandra McCracken, and The Trinity Song. This is Haven Today. I'm David Wolin. I once heard a Christian scholar answer the question, what do you think is the most undervalued Christian doctrine today? And without hesitation, his answer was the doctrine of the Trinity. I'm inclined to agree, and the reasons are many. A few moments ago, we heard Dane Ortlund speaking about how our assurance of salvation in Christ is anchored in the Trinity. And in one way or another, every doctrine is, because our triune God is the Alpha and the Omega, the beginning and the end. He's the source and the purpose of all that exists. Dane called this the logic of the New Testament, that if you've come to Christ in repentance for your sin, you're fully trusting in his atoning death and his resurrection to save you, then yes, you are truly saved. And here is what that means. Yes, your sins are forgiven. Your debt is paid. Those sins, past, present, and future, are erased. And on top of that has been added the perfect record of Christ. We might say the balance of his net worth as the perfect human being, it's been transferred to your account legally before God. But on top of all that, you've been made alive. So whereas before you were dead in your sins, now you're alive by the Spirit of God, who is applying the redemption that Christ accomplished for you, and the Spirit is binding you irrevocably into the very life of Christ. This is what we call union with Christ. And the New Testament is full of all kinds of powerful metaphors that help us to wrap our minds and our hearts around this unfathomably glorious reality. Like the vine and the branches in John 15. There Jesus says, and I'll just paraphrase, abide in me and I in you. Without me, you can do nothing. So just as the branch falls dead to the ground apart from the vine, so also would you, Jesus says, but for the fact that you're attached to me, the vine. And therefore my life, the life of the vine, flows into you, the branch, giving you life and causing you to bear much fruit. And because I never cease to give life, you also will live eternally. This is a picture in John 15 of our eternal union with Christ. Let's add another picture to this. John chapter 6, Jesus tells the crowd that they will have eternal life if and only if they eat of his body and drink of his blood. It's extreme graphic language, and that's the point. Jesus just keeps doubling down. He won't concede that it's a metaphor, and why is that? I believe it's because the reality to which Jesus points is more profound than our minds can conceive. You see, the kind of life we understand is the kind of life our bodies have as we take in nutrition and hydration daily. But in reality, our very existence is, both now and eternally, actually sustained by Christ himself in a truer and deeper way than mere cellular biology. One day, our bodies will return to dust, but our conscious existence will continue. And our eternal souls, both now and then, are constantly fed and nourished by Christ himself. This is yet another expression of our union with Christ, which all believers have. And so now, to this glorious truth of union with Christ, we'll add another. This is the doctrine of the Trinity. Our God is three in one and one in three. He's eternally Father, Son, and Spirit. And the Son, with whom we have union, is now seated at the right hand of the Father in heaven. His atonement on the cross fully accepted, and now the Lord Jesus is ascended. In his glorified body, he's returned to where he was from the beginning in heaven and enjoying the Trinitarian fellowship of the Godhead, which cannot be broken. And so even though he is there and we are here for now, our union with our Savior is fully intact. It's a living, breathing, irrevocable reality. Have you ever tried using an epoxy? Often we find this sold in hardware stores. It's essentially a double syringe, one cylinder holding resin, the other hardener. And to use it, you open the tip of the double syringe and the plunger then expels both onto a surface and you quickly stir them together. And as you do, a chemical reaction begins, which cannot be reversed. And so you have to be quick as you apply it. The epoxy quickly transforms into a rock-hard solid and binds itself to any surface. This is a bit what it's like when you combine our union with Christ, who brings us then into the fellowship of the Father and Spirit, the very Trinity. Our position in Christ is unbreakable and irreversible. And then in the book of Hebrews, we're given a glimpse into what it looks like in real time. We're shown what Jesus Christ is doing for us today, even as we struggle here on earth, this side of heaven. Hebrews tells us that Jesus is the guarantor of a new covenant in his blood. He is our high priest who makes intercession for us eternally. In the Old Testament, the high priest would intercede for the people over and over and over, and it was pointing forward back then to what ultimately and eternally belongs to the true and greater high priest, the Lord Jesus. So starting in verse 23 of chapter 7, we read, "The former priests were many in number, because they were prevented by death from continuing in office. But he holds his priesthood permanently, because he continues forever. Consequently, he is able to save to the uttermost those who draw near to God through him, since he always lives to make intercession for them." So, if you've ever wondered what Jesus is doing right now, here's your answer. Jesus is currently making intercession for you before the throne of God. Now, we might be thinking of a defense attorney standing up and speaking on behalf of the accused in a courtroom. That's somewhat helpful, except there's no joy in a courtroom. The stakes are high and the outcome is uncertain as the defense intercedes on behalf of the accused. And they do it because it's their job. They get paid to do that. When the day is over, win or lose, the attorney and the client part ways and move on. None of that holds true in our relationship with our intercessor, because for one, we're united to him. He's the bridegroom and we're the bride. We, the Bible tells us, are now of one body. He's the head. We're the members of his body. Our intercessor is not indifferent. Plus, the outcome of the case is not in question. It's already been decided. And in that way, it's a little more like a class action suit. Each and every one of us who is repenting is qualified to be included in the verdict that's already been ruled upon. And I love how Dane Ortlund writes about this in his book, The Heart of Christ. He says, "Think of clicking the refresh button on a website. Intercession is like Jesus constantly hitting refresh on our innocent status in the court of heaven. The Father and the angels delight to hear hour by hour as Jesus Christ speaks on behalf of his sinning brothers and sisters on earth." That's so good. We need to hang on to that, and especially that word delight, because we tend to assume that when we come before God once again for the umpteenth time in repentance, we probably imagine his patience is probably running thin, like ours would. We might imagine Jesus giving us a good scolding, like, "I just cleaned up your mess. Why would you do that again? What's wrong with you? Don't you know I have better things to do? I will do it again because I'm a man of my word, but seriously, get it together." Would that be the voice of a delighted Savior? Here's the good news. The reality could not be further from the truth. It is Christ's joy to continually present you and me before God blameless, despite our ongoing battles against sin. And yet there is still a need for daily repentance. How this works and why it's still needed is something that Jesus answered through yet another visual metaphor. At the Last Supper, we see Jesus washing his disciples' feet in John 13. That was a job reserved for the lowest servant. It was unthinkable to them, and Peter especially, that Jesus would stoop down and do that. So at first, Peter objects, but Jesus says, "If I do not wash you, you have no share with me." And you have to smile at Peter's enthusiastic love for Jesus. He exclaims, "Lord, not my feet only, but also my hands and my head." But further cleansing is not required. Jesus says to Peter, "The one who has bathed does not need to wash, except for his feet, but is completely clean, and you are clean. And so it is with daily repentance. By faith, Christ has washed us clean. His intercession for us in heaven is an ongoing vindication of his redeemed people. And every time he washes our feet, so to speak, it's a joy and a comfort as much to him as it is to us. And I realize what I just said is actually a pretty big statement, but it is an accurate one, which Dane Ortlund spoke about in our conversation about the heart of Christ. And so today, I want to play that back for you, and I want you to hear what he said.
1: The image of we being the organs, the body parts of Jesus Christ. When Paul in the New Testament talks about us being the members, the members of the body of Christ, that does not mean like a Costco membership. That means we mm-hmm. are the body,
0: right.
1: The body parts, the appendages, the organs. So Christ is the head, and we are his body. So to the point that in Acts 9, when Saul is persecuting Christians, Jesus, the risen Jesus, knocks mm-hmm. Saul off his horse and says, "Why are you persecuting me? Not why are you persecuting
0: me.
1: My
0: mm-hmm.
1: friends or my people?" Okay, so we are his body parts. Now, the other day I was cutting potatoes for dinner, and we have some new knives. And it wasn't terrible,
0: uh-oh.
1: But I managed to slice my thumb open. The tip of my thumb is still kind of healing here. Now, what did the rest of my body do when my thumb starts bleeding on the kitchen counter? Did my right hand start smacking this left thumb and say, "You idiot, what are you doing?" Did my mouth start giving it a pep talk? Did the rest of the body grow immediately frustrated and impatient with a hurting body part, even though it was its own stupidity that brought it upon it? No, what the rest of the body did was, orchestrated by the head, was tenderly bandaged and cared for that hurting body part.
0: Mm.
1: I conclude,
0: yeah.
1: If I find myself either in suffering or in sin, either I'm hurting because of what someone else did, or I'm hurting because of something I did, in either case, Jesus is comforted when I come to him for fresh healing because his own body mm-hmm. is getting healed. That's how Goodwin talks.
0: Mm-hmm.
1: His own body, and it's 1 Corinthians 12. Mm-hmm. So in other words, we're not honoring Christ and giving him greater joy if we lurk back out of a sense of, "Well, I'm dirty, I don't want to defile your holiness," or something like that. "I need to like atone for a little while first," or something like that. No, we
0: yeah.
1: come to him,
0: yeah.
1: and actually it's not that he simply tolerates us coming to him. It rejoices his heart. He
0: yeah.
1: wants us to come to him.
0: That was Dane Ortlund speaking about the reality of Christ's heart for you and me. And I invite you now to let those truths sink in. Take this moment to reflect on the heavenly intercession he makes in heaven right now on our behalf. Before

0: Before the Throne of God Above, from Selah. This is Haven Today. I'm David Wolin. A famous theologian once wrote, and I paraphrase, that there's nothing more important about you than what comes into your mind when you think about God. C.S. Lewis, though, countered that idea and said, no, infinitely more important is what God himself thinks about you. That is insightful, and it begs the question, do we really know? And how well do we know the heart of Christ for us? And because of how well it answers the question, I would say Dane Ortlund's book, The Heart of Jesus, is one that deserves a place on your bookshelf, your nightstand, or your coffee table. And we would love to send it to you with our thanks for standing with Haven and making a generous gift of support as we draw near to our fiscal year end. 865-HAVEN is the number to call, 865-HAVEN, or online at haventoday.org, haventoday.org. I'm David Wolin. Won't you come back again next time? We'll be keeping it all about Jesus. It's The Great Story here on Haven Today.
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1: There are some crazy times in the day. Usually those are in the morning and the evening. In that middle part, you're never sure really what's going to happen. And if you need a little bit of a pick-me-up in your afternoon, I'd encourage you to join me. I'm Eric Johnson, and from 2:30 to 4, I've got some music, and we're going to spend some time together just being encouraged by God's Word and each other. So join me again from 2:30.

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1: This is an SRN News special report. I'm Jason Walker. Votes still being tallied in California, several key races there. In the mayoral race in Los Angeles, incumbent Karen Bass has won and advances to November's general election.
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1: GOP gubernatorial candidate Steve Hilton telling supporters a new day is coming.
3: 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Change. Change is coming to California. Change is coming to California, and it's long overdue.
1: And they're still counting the ballots there, but Hilton does have the lead. This has been an SRN News special report.
4: 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It's Wednesday. Good morning. It's 6 o'clock. We've got 63 degrees in the Twin Cities, 58 in Rochester, 56 in Fort Dodge, and 61 in Mankato. Our Kinship forecast for this Wednesday. Today's looking warm and breezy with mostly sunny skies and highs in the low to mid 80s. Could see some gusts up to 30 miles per hour this afternoon of wind, and then showers and thunderstorms are expected to develop overnight tonight. Here's Running Back to You from Seth Schleter. 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

Kinship Radio Mornings with Ryan. That was Running Back to You from Seth Schleter. And we've got at 6:03, we've got 61 degrees in Mankato. It's going to be a pretty decent day today, though we could see some rain toward the end. But again, today not bad. Yesterday was crazy for me. I felt like I was running all over town trying to fix some stuff with a vehicle, and it took forever. But you know what? Today's a new day. I have to get the car into another shop this morning, but I'm not anticipating how crazy it was yesterday. Hey, our praise verse today is a famous one. It's an amazing one. It's kind of our directive. Matthew 28:19-20. Go, therefore, and make disciples of all nations, baptizing them in the name of the Father, and of the Son, and of the Holy Spirit, and teaching them to obey everything that I have commanded you. And remember, I am with you always, to the end of the age. Not only is it a directive, but it's a promise that he's always going to be with us. Lord Jesus, thank you for calling us to share your love and truth with the world, with our neighbors, with our friends, with our family, with everybody. Help us to be faithful disciples who point others to you through our words and actions. And as we go about this day, remind us of your promise that you are with us always. In your name, amen. Josiah Queen now and Dusty Bibles. This is Kinship Radio. We got

0: Kinship Radio Mornings with Ryan. It is 6:08. That was Dusty Bibles from Josiah Queen, and it is time to play the What Day Is It game.
1: Hi.
0: Good morning, Obadiah.
1: Hello.
2: Good morning.
0: I drug another one of my children, kicking and screaming, into the studio to force him to play a game.
1: Drag.
0: Drug.
1: Drug.
0: Drag. Dragged. Dragged. Anyway,
1: yeah, dragged.
0: You're here. So we're playing the game. Today is June 3rd. Every day is a holiday. We have established this very much so. So today I took two real holidays that are today, and then I made one up, and you and Obadiah are going to try to guess which is the fake day. So here are your options. We got Global Running Day.
1: Nice.
0: A day dedicated to the pure joy of running. National Egg Day.
1: Eggs.
0: Celebrating the eggs. This is
1: eggs.
0: Excellent day.
1: It's excellent.
0: Even an exquisite day.
1: Yes,
0: egg
1: yes.
0: you on. Anyway, and then finally, National Hurricane Awareness Day.
1: Hurricane.
0: Being aware of the hurricanes. But again, one of these days is not real. We're going to let you think about it for a song or two. And if you would like to help Obadiah out, send us a text, 800-810-6758. You got some thoughts already?
1: Yep.
0: We'll come back and hear him. Here's Fight of My Life from Ren Collective on Kinship Radio.
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0: Kinship Radio Mornings with Ryan. It is 6:16. That was God is in the Story from Katie Nicole. We're playing the What Day Is It game. I've got my, I almost said 15-year-old. 14-year-old Obadiah in the play the game.
1: It's me, the best person in the world.
0: And humble. So humble. Our options for the What Day Is It game, we got Global Running Day.
1: Run.
0: National Egg Day.
1: Yep.
0: And then National Hurricane Awareness Day. But one of these days is not real.
1: No, so I'm here to sniff it out.
0: Well, let's see. What do you think?
1: I think it's National Hurricane Awareness Day.
0: You think I made up National Hurricane Awareness Day?
1: Yeah.
0: Is that your final answer?
1: Yeah.
0: You're absolutely positive.
1: Yeah.
0: You're absolutely right.
1: Yeah. Let's go. I did it.
0: That was a lot of applause.
1: I'm so good. See, I'm the best person in the world.
0: Again, so humble.
1: Yeah.
0: Well done. National Hurricane Awareness Day doesn't exist. There's like a hurricane awareness week, but not a day.
1: Nice.
0: But that means it's Global Running Day. Run and make yourself some eggs.
1: Yeah.
0: Because it's National Egg Day.
1: Run and make yourself the eggs.
0: At the same time. Stick around. In about 60 seconds, we're going to hear Little Church from Toby Mac on Kinship Radio.
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Kinship Radio Mornings with Ryan. That was Still from Crowder. It is 6:24, and our temperature is currently 61 degrees in Mankato. It's going to be a pretty similar day to yesterday, except toward the end of the day, we might get a little rain. Our Kinship Burning question today, I saw this on social media. It's like, ooh, we're doing that one. So the question is, if every job paid the exact same salary, what would you do? What job would you pick? So basically, money's no option. So what job would you do if they all paid exactly the same thing? So if you'd like to answer this question, give me a call. 800-810-6758. 800-810-6758. If every job paid the exact same salary, what would you do? My answer was kind of surprising to me. I'll share that later on in the program. Here's For God Is With Us from For King and Country on Kinship Radio.

Getting to Radio Mornings with Ryan. That was For God Is With Us from For King and Country. We've got 63 degrees in the Twin Cities, 58 in Rochester, 56 in Fort Dodge, and 61 in Mankato. Your kinship forecast on this Wednesday. Expect plenty of sunshine today with afternoon temperatures reaching the lower and middle 80s. It'll be breezy. And then while today stays mostly dry, thunderstorms are likely to arrive after midnight tonight. Here's Strongholds from Chris Tomlin. This is Kinship Radio.

Kinship Radio Mornings with Ryan. That was Strongholds from Chris Tomlin. It is 6:32. And I know we pointed out a lot, but it's because it's so cool and it's so helpful. 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

Kinship Radio Mornings with Ryan. That was first from Lauren Daigle. Good morning. I'm Ryan Fried, and it is 6:36. We've got 61 degrees in Mankato. The boy needed a new phone. In our family, the kids get a cell phone when they finish eighth grade and head into high school. And I know some families do it earlier and some do it later, but that timing has kind of worked well for us. So Malachi just finished high school, which means his phone was about 4 years old. And it was like it's a starter smartphone, low memory, basic. Honestly, it's done its job well. But then we discovered a problem. His new college required students to download an app, and his phone couldn't do it, couldn't handle it at all. It was too old, too limited. So time for an upgrade. So we got him a newer phone, and he has been so thrilled. What was funny is that he did not even realize how slow his old phone was until he started using the new one. And suddenly, everything worked better, more capability, more storage, faster performance. And most importantly, the app he needed for college worked perfectly. How easy is it to get used to limitations? So we settle into habits, attitudes, ways of thinking, and do not even realize how much they're holding us back. Then God begins to change us, and we discover there is so much more available than we realized. Now to him who is able to do immeasurably more than all we ask or imagine, according to his power that is at work within us. That's Ephesians. Sometimes we are content with what we have always known, but God is in the business of growth. He wants to expand our faith, deepen our trust, and show us more of what he can do in and through us. So I challenge you, let him stretch you today. Here's I'd Do It Again from Andrew Rip on Kinship Radio.

Kinship Radio Mornings with Ryan. That was What a Friend from Matt Maher. Good morning. I'm Ryan Fried. It is 6:44, 61 degrees in Mankato. Kinship Burning question today. If every job paid the exact same salary, what would you do? So what would be that job that didn't matter how much you got paid? That's the job you would pick. You can call me 800-810-6758, 800-810-6758. And my buddy Ed's quite the joker. We'll hear his response after What If by Consumed by Fire on Kinship Radio.

0: Kinship Radio Mornings with Ryan. That was What If from Consumed by Fire. And it is 6:28. The Kinship Burning question today is, if every job paid the exact same salary, what would you do?
1: Hey there, it's Ed. And boy, if I were to do something that didn't matter how much I made, you know, I think I might just end up being a morning radio show host.
0: Okay. Morning radio show host is a pretty fun job, Ed. I'm not gonna lie. So that cracks me up. I know Ed. I know he's poking fun of me a little bit here. I do enjoy this job. I love this job a lot. It'll be interesting when I answer this question later on, because my answer, I'm not quitting. I love this job. I'm sticking with it. But my answer is something different. So you have to wait and hear what that is. If you'd like to answer the Kinship Burning question today, it's if every job paid the exact same salary, what would you do? You can call or text me, 800-810-6758. Coming up in 60 seconds, we're going to hear Alleluia from Elevation Worship on Kinship Radio.
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1: With SRN News, I'm Rich Thomason in Washington. The voters have spoken in the half-dozen states where the latest primaries have taken place, and California still tallying the votes in the governor's race. A crowded field of 61 candidates, Trump-endorsed Republican Steve Hilton leading the pack in the early going. In the closely watched L.A. mayor's race, it looks like incumbent Karen Bass will advance to the general election, possibly challenged by Spencer Pratt. Alabama can use a new Republican-friendly congressional map in this year's elections. That's the ruling from the U.S. Supreme Court. Despite a ceasefire, the U.S. and Iranian forces have exchanged fire yet again. Two Iranian missiles missed their intended targets in Kuwait, according to the U.S., and three missiles fired at Bahrain were intercepted. On Wall Street, the Dow futures down 179 points, NASDAQ futures 31 points higher. This is SRN News.
2: 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It is about 7 o'clock. We've got 65 degrees in the Twin Cities, 60 in Rochester, 59 in Fort Dodge, and 63 in Mankato. Kinship forecast for today, a beautiful summer days ahead with mostly sunny skies. Highs around 82 to 86 degrees. Could get some winds this afternoon. Rain chances will hold off until late tonight when thunderstorms become more likely. Here's Praise You Anywhere from Brandon Lake on Kinship Radio.

Kinship Radio, Mornings with Ryan. That was Praise You Anywhere from Brandon Lake. It is 7:03. We've got 63 degrees in Mankato. I think the bugs are out. Like, I haven't gone hiking and got bit by mosquitoes yet, but just judging by my windshield, the bugs are out. And a lot of them were on my windshield. Oh, well. Hey, our kinship burning question today is, if every job paid the exact same salary, what job would you do? If every job paid the exact same thing, so it didn't matter how much money you made, what job would you pick? Maybe be a tree trimmer. I don't know. Maybe you want to be a clown, a teacher. I don't know. What is that job that you would pick if money wasn't an object? Give me a call. 800-810-6758. 800-810-6758. And stay tuned for the Kinship Bible Quiz up next. Here's I Love Jesus from Mac Powell on Kinship Radio.

Kinship Radio Mornings with Ryan. That was I Love Jesus from Mac Powell. It is 7:06. Time for the Bible quiz. Do this every weekday morning. Love to have you along for it. We give you a Bible quiz question. 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Always, always, always listen carefully. Here's your question today. Who is the father of lies? Who is the father of lies? Here's It Really Is Amazing Grace, new song from Phil Wickham on Kinship Radio.

0: Kinship Radio Mornings with Ryan. That was Your Ways Better from Forrest Frank. It's 7:14. We've got 63 degrees in Mankato, and we're playing the Kinship Bible Quiz, which our question this morning, I feel like I leaned a little easy today. Who is the father of lies? And the answer is, of course, the devil or Satan, and you can find that in the book of John, chapter 8, verse 44, pretty much is the entirety of it, but at the end there it says, when he lies, he speaks his native language, for he is a liar and the father of lies. So if you guessed Satan this morning, excellent, excellent job. Lots of callers. Norma from Blue Earth was first, Jackie from Spring Valley second, Peyton from Truman getting in there at third, then by text, well done, Mona from Ormsby, she was first, Mary and Jeff from Le Sueur getting in second, and then John from Spirit Lake holding down third place. A lot of people playing this morning. So again, if you guessed Satan or the devil, you were right. Well done. This is Kinship Radio.
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1: Kinship Radio Mornings with Ryan. That was Perfectly from Micah Tyler. It is 7:04. And up next, a song that's so happy. Such a happy song about death. Because you know, death, if you believe in Jesus, death isn't that scary. Because we've got all of eternity. Here's O Death for Mercy Me on Kinship Radio.

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It is 8:29, and that was Oh Death from Mercy Me. We've got 65 degrees in the Twin Cities, 60 in Rochester, 59 in Fort Dodge, and 63 in Mankato. Our kinship forecast today calls for sunshine, warm temperatures, and a little bit of a wind. Highs will climb into the 80s region-wide. Clouds increase tonight with showers and thunderstorms expected during the overnight hours. 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

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That was Born Again from Third Day. I'm going to pray for someone from our prayer line. You can find the prayer line at kinshipradio.org. Post your request, and we'd love to pray for you. I'm going to pray for Paul's request now. Father, we ask you, be with Paul. Help him through some health issues and really bad discouragement he's going through right now. We ask that you would help him to grow and to be able to glorify you with his music. And Lord, we also pray that you would strengthen Paul and renew his hope and desire for you. In your holy name, amen. Up next, we got Jamie McDonald and Ain't No Way on Kinship Radio.

Kinship Radio Mornings with Ryan. Good morning. I'm Ryan Fried. That was Ain't No Way from Jamie McDonald. We've got 63 degrees in Mankato. And this Kinship Burning question, to me, is kind of fun. It's if every job paid the exact same salary, what would you do? So the money is no object. So what job would you do if that was the case? First off, I love my job. I love coming to you every day on Kinship Radio. This is fun for me, and it's rewarding, and I just love all the relationships I've made with so many of you. But when I thought of this question, and I'm not going anywhere, I'm telling you, the job that I had the most fun at and was the most, like, satisfied going home, I'm embarrassed to say, restaurant dishwasher when I was a teenager. You're like, what? Dishwashing is my favorite household chore. I do it several times a day. I love bringing order out of chaos. All those dishes become clean dishes that then go out on the floor. It freed me up so that I could help all the other servers, like, with their drinks and stuff. And I just had so much fun doing that. Now, I'm not going back to that. No worries. This is where God has put me in. I really, again, love this job. But that is the job that came to mind when this question was brought up. So, but how about you? If every job paid exactly the same salary, what would you do? 800-810-6758. Give me a call. Here's Turn from Ben Fuller on Kinship Radio.

0: Kinship Radio Mornings with Ryan. That was Rattle from Elevation Worship. It is 7:45. We've got 64 degrees in Mankato. The Kinship Burning Question: if every job paid the exact same salary, what would you do?
1: Hey, Ryan, it's Dennis. If every job paid the same, I think I'd be Caesar Milan. You know, I want to be a dog whisperer, live out on my own compound, and just be surrounded by dogs 24/7. They're a lot easier to get along with than people sometimes.
0: Be honest, Dennis, I had to Google him. But Caesar, the guy lives with a bunch of dogs, and he, like, is a dog whisperer. And, yeah, if you love dogs, that is an excellent job. Now, I need to find a cat whisperer because I'm more of a cat. I don't mind dogs. Just I don't have to take care of cats. They take care of themselves, and that just appeals to me. But thank you. Thank you, Dennis. If you'd like to answer this burning question, again, it's if every job paid the exact same salary, what would you do? Give me a call, 800-810-6758. This is Kinship Radio.
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Kinship Radio Mornings with Ryan. That was Somebody Like Me from Caleb and John. It is 7:53, and the Kinship Burning Question this morning. If every job paid the exact same salary, what would you do? A popular answer comes to us from Sandy, from Spencer, and also Jennifer, who went to our Facebook page. Sandy says, I was a stay-at-home mom for 15 years. It was the best job ever. My kids are grown, but still would choose this so I could help with grandkids and volunteer more. But get paid? I'll take it. Jennifer's like, if I could get paid to be a stay-at-home mom and homeschool, that would be great. I'm planning to do it anyway for free. But yeah, if they could be paid, yeah, that's an amazing, rewarding job, Sandy and Jennifer. I hate to even call it a job. It's a calling. It's your God-given gift and calling. That's amazing. Here's a new hallelujah from Michael W. Smith on Kinship Radio.

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1: With SRN News, I'm Rich Thomason in Washington. He is the leader of the PAC so far. Roughly 55% of the vote counted. Trump-endorsed Republican Steve Hilton is in the lead in the California gubernatorial primary. As things stand now, Hilton could face Democrat Javier Becerra in November. Democrat incumbent Karen Bass is in the lead, leading the vote count with Spencer Pratt close behind. That in the L.A. mayor's race. The latest primaries took place in a half dozen states. The U.S. Supreme Court has spoken. Alabama will be able to use a new Republican-friendly congressional map in this year's elections. The Trump administration is throwing in the towel on a proposed $1.8 billion fund to compensate people who say they were prosecuted for purely political reasons. Now on Wall Street, the Dow futures down 147 points. NASDAQ futures up 64 points. More details, srnnews.com.
2: 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It is 8 o'clock. We've got 68 degrees in the Twin Cities, 63 in Rochester, as well as in Fort Dodge. Mankato is at 66. Our Kinship forecast this morning. Enjoy the sunshine as temperatures rise today into the low to mid-80s. Could be some gusty winds out there this afternoon. Keep an eye on the forecast tonight as thunderstorms move into the area. Here's The Prodigal from Josiah Queen on Kinship Radio.

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1: Kinship Radio, Mornings with Ryan. That was The Prodigal from Josiah Queen. We are halfway through the week. It's Wednesday. It's 8:03, and it's a nice warm day, 66 degrees in Mankato. Our kinship question today is helping us, I think, dream a little bit about the different jobs we could be doing. The question is, if every job paid the exact same salary, what would you do? Ruth from St. Ansgar says, take care of the elderly or special needs people. That's a very rewarding job, Ruth. That's excellent. Leah from Wells says she... Actually, both Leah from Wells and Rebecca on Facebook say the job they're doing right now. What they're doing right now is what they would do. They wouldn't change a thing. Leah teaches. She says, I'm a teacher at heart. And Rebecca is a special education teacher. Then Mike from Faribault says... He services portable toilets right now, and he loves the job. You know, Mike, we need people like you. We really do. And then Michael from Waseca, different Mike, professional fishing. Speaking of dreaming, that sounds like a lot of fun, Michael. Hey, we'll hear coming up from Dan and Mona. If you'd like to share, you can give me a call, 800-810-6758. If every job paid the exact same salary, what would you do? Here's Good for Matthew West on Kinship Radio.

Kinship Radio Mornings with Ryan. That was I Believe You from Megan Woods. It is 8:11, and we've got 66 degrees in Mankato. If every job paid the exact same salary, what would you choose to do? Dan from Marshall said, I'd be doing what you are. He wants to do my job. Well, Dan, it is a very rewarding job. I will say that. So, Mona from Ormsby said, I would do what I'm doing right now. I would be a nurse because that's what I've wanted to do ever since I was 10 years old. You know, for some of us who we have found the profession that God wants us to do, we can't even conceive of doing something else. And then Ashley on Facebook says, tornado chaser. To get paid to chase the storms. Well, that would be exciting. It sure would. We're going to hear yet from Stephanie and Dustin. Here is Beyond Me from Toby Mac on Kinship Radio.

0: Kinship Radio Mornings with Ryan. That was Beyond Me from Toby Mac. Good morning on this Wednesday. It's going to be a beautiful day. It is 8:15, 66 degrees in Mankato, and we're kind of talking about jobs. If every job paid the exact same salary, what would you do? Stephanie on Facebook says, I'd still want to be a hospice chaplain, which is what she does. Thank you, Stephanie. That is hard but valuable work. Dustin and Albert Lee says, if every job paid the same, I would write fiction full-time instead of fitting it where I can. He's written some novelettes and would love to dedicate more time to his writing. Christine in California, she says here, the job I would do would be the same job I'm doing now, caring for God's precious adults that are physically and mentally disabled, showing them God's love daily, like she's been entrusted to do now. I think it's interesting how many of us have been like, you know what? What God's given me to do now? That's what I do, no matter what the pay. This is Kinship Radio.
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That was How Good It Is from Chris Tomlin. It is 8:24, 66 degrees in Mankato. 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

0: Kinship Radio Mornings with Ryan. It is 8:27. That was Build a Boat from Colton Dixon. And we've got, 68 degrees in the Twin Cities, 63 in Rochester and Fort Dodge, and 66 in Mankato. Our kinship forecast today, enjoy the sunshine. It is going to be nicely and sunny, highs in the 80s. Tonight we could see some showers and thunderstorms becoming likely, with the chances of rain and storms continuing into tomorrow. Here's Ryan Stevenson and Just As You Are on Kinship Radio.
1: I've been wasting way too much of my time, living up in my mind, trying to do it all right.

Precious. Kinship Radio Mornings with Ryan. That was Just As You Are from Ryan Stevenson. Great song. It is 8:31. We've got 66 degrees, and this is Wednesday, which means later on this morning, LaDonna's going to do her Would You Rather question, which is always a lot of fun. You learn some stuff, too. Today, I think we're going to be talking about forgiveness. So, Would You Rather with LaDonna coming up probably between 10 and noon. So, yeah, check that out again today with LaDonna Alvarado on the Midday Show. Here is Oh My Soul from Casting Crowns on Kinship Radio.

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1: Hi, this is Debbie. I'm calling in with an answer for the burning question.
2: Oh, hi, Debbie. So if every job paid the exact same salary, what would you do?
1: Well, the funny thing is, years ago when I used to work at the nursing home, I worked in administration. I wasn't a nurse. We'd take our afternoon break, and this topic came up often or whatever, and then I decided that it would be fun to deliver flowers. That's all you do. Unfortunately, where I live now is out in rural Minnesota, does not have a lot of flower delivery demand.
2: Yeah. But that'd be really rewarding. You're just always dropping off flowers.
1: I know. Everyone loves to receive flowers, right?
2: Yeah. Yeah,
1: I think it would be fun.
2: Yeah, we should all just start delivering flowers. Everybody.
1: Yeah.
2: Everyone carrying flowers and giving them out.
1: Right.
2: Well, thank you so much, Debbie. What station's proclaiming Jesus as Lord?
1: Kinship Radio.

0: Kinship Radio Mornings with Ryan. That was Praise the Lord from Micah Tyler. It is 8:43. We've got 66 degrees in Mankato, like a hot knife through butter. Story time. My wife cuts my son's hair, all four of them. It's not her favorite job. I'd go so far as to say she really, really hates it, but she and I both like that it saves us money. And when I say cuts their hair, she buzzes all their hair off. It's like the Freed haircut. When they're seen someplace, it's like, oh, yep, there they are. They all look exactly the same. Even my 18-year-old still gets the family haircut. Now, over the last year or two, the job has started taking longer and longer, more snagging, more pulling, more frustration. And we were just kind of assuming that's what happens when you cut a lot of hair and the kids grow. The boy's hair grows so fast. And then all of a sudden, with a loud rattle, the clippers died. And they were old, but we still thought they were working great, so I brought home a new set. And those things cut hair like a hot knife through butter. Smooth, fast, easy. They're done. Turns out the reason the haircut night was becoming such a chore wasn't the hair. It was the clippers. Sometimes a small change can make a bigger difference than you expected. This is Kinship Radio.
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Kinship Radio Mornings with Ryan. That was testimony from Tyrion, and it is 8:55. Just one more thing. I'll never forget the look on the cashier's face when she scanned the packet of birdseed I was buying, and I asked her, how long does it take for the birds to grow once I plant them? The cashiers love me. Here's Healing Begins from 10th Avenue North on Kinship Radio. So you thought you-

0: 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We're also heard at KJLW Winnebago, KJGA Osage, KJLM Marshalltown, KJTS New Ulm, and translator K296ER Mankato. 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
1: 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I'm Ryan Fried. It's 9 o'clock, and currently we've got 71 degrees in the Twin Cities, 68 in Rochester, 70 in Fort Dodge and Mankato. We're warming up nicely. Your Kinship forecast today features sunshine, warm temperatures, increasing, some slightly increasing winds. Expect highs from the low 80s to the mid 80s. Thunderstorm chances increase late tonight and remain in the forecast for tomorrow. Up next, we have Turning Point with Dr. David Jeremiah on Kinship Radio.
2: When you become a Christian, you gain eternal life with the Father in heaven. But you also get something else, a second birthday. 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From his new series, The Holy Spirit You May Not Know, here's David to introduce today's message, Born of the Spirit.
3: And thank you for joining us today. We are studying the third person of the Trinity. We're talking about the Holy Spirit. You know, I have talked to hundreds of people throughout my life about the faith and knowing Christ. And one of the most sticky wickets for so many people is this whole doctrine of the Holy Spirit. I remember speaking to a young man who came out of another religion, and he actually said to me, I could accept everything you believe except one thing, I can't accept the Holy Spirit. Well, you can't be a Christian and not accept the Holy Spirit, because the Holy Spirit is necessary for your birth into Christendom. You've probably heard it said people are born again. That's true. You're born once physically, but you have to be born again spiritually. And the way you get born again spiritually is through the contribution of the Word of God and the Spirit of God. You need both of them to become a Christian, and we're going to talk about that today as we open our Bibles together to the third chapter of the Gospel of John. Don't forget, friends, this is the month for you to get your copy of the book, The Holy Spirit You May Not Know. This 250-page book has just been completed. We got it done just in time for the series so that we could offer it to you as our way of saying thank you for your continued encouragement and support for Turning Point. When you send your gift to Turning Point during the month of June, all you have to do is say, send me the book on the Holy Spirit, and it will be on its way. It's a hardback book. You will add it gladly to the other two volumes in this series, which is The God You May Not Know and The Jesus You May Not Know. And now you'll have the Trinity set, and you'll be ready to answer questions people may ask you going forward and to do research yourself. We're so grateful for the opportunity to make these resources available, but we can't make them available if you don't do your part. So thank you for your investment, and thank you for your prayers. Thank you for being a part of what we're doing around the world through Turning Point. Here's part one of Born of the Spirit. Birthdays have a way of sneaking up on us. I hate to say that because it's so true. But none are quite like the birthday that happened at 3 o'clock in the morning in a McDonald's parking lot. On August 11th, 2025, Alice and Kevin Rotunda were racing to the hospital in Kalamazoo when their fourth child decided she was not waiting for a doctor. Alice had been sent home the day before and told it was not time yet, but that night contractions kicked into overdrive. Kevin pressed the accelerator and hit close to 100 miles an hour on an empty Michigan highway, but halfway there, Alice knew the baby was coming now. They pulled into a McDonald's in the small town of Schoolcraft. No epidural, no nurse, no sterile delivery room. just a minivan, a cell phone, and a husband who usually faints at the sight of blood. Alice cried out, "You need to catch her right now." What a night that was for that little family. The birth of a child. At 2:57 in the morning, Matilda entered the world healthy, crying, and instantly unforgettable. One of the most ordinary places imaginable had become the stage for one of life's greatest miracles. Birthdays remind us that life has a starting point. You may not remember your first one, the day you were born, but you know it happened. In the same way, Jesus said, we all need a second birthday. He called it being born of the Spirit, or being born again. It's the logical place to begin any discussion of the Holy Spirit. That is the first time we have any knowledge of the Spirit's working in our hearts. Before we talk about being filled with the Spirit, or walking in the Spirit, or the baptism of the Spirit, it only makes sense to talk about being born of the Spirit. After all, you have to be born before you can walk, before you can talk or feed yourself. Our Lord himself introduces the subject in the first 8 verses of the 3rd chapter of the Gospel according to John. Under the cover of darkness, Jesus was having a conversation with one of Israel's foremost teachers, a Pharisee named Nicodemus. Most likely, Nicodemus came at night because he didn't want to be observed speaking to this young rabbi from Nazareth. And yet there was something about him that drew this Jewish leader, something about his words that touched Nicodemus' heart. I imagine this teacher to have been middle-aged to older when this conversation took place. I can close my eyes and see him stroking his beard in great perplexity. He had come to discuss the points of theology. But all Jesus seemed to want to talk about was birthdays. In John 3, 1 through 8, we read, there was a man of the Pharisees named Nicodemus, a ruler of the Jews. This man came to Jesus by night and said to him, Rabbi, we know that you are a teacher come from God, for no one can do these signs that you do unless God is with him. Jesus answered and said to him, most assuredly, I say to you, unless one is born again, he cannot see the kingdom of God. Nicodemus said to him, how can a man be born when he's old? Can he enter a second time into his mother's womb and be born? And Jesus answered, most assuredly, I say to you, Nicodemus, unless one is born of water and of the Spirit, he cannot enter the kingdom of God. That which is born of the flesh is flesh. That which is born of the Spirit is spirit. Do not marvel that I said to you, you must be born again. The wind blows where it wishes, and you hear the sound of it, but cannot tell where it comes from and where it goes. So is everyone who is born of the Spirit. Now, Nicodemus was undoubtedly a very bright man. He was a respected scholar who had studied the scriptures for almost all of his life. But in this conversation, he was lost. Born again? Born of the Spirit? What in the world is this young teacher talking about? According to Jesus, everybody needs to have two birthdays. I mean, we all get one, right? When we're young, we like everybody to remember it. But then when we get older, we're hoping everybody forgets it. Funny how that works. But the truth is, the second birthday is just as important as the first. The first is for time. The second is for eternity. But as it happens, this second birthday is one most people know very little about. You may be here today and you never heard of being born the second time. But it's right here in the scripture, and we're going to unpack it and understand it. It's a birthday that is frequently confused with religion or good works or 12 steps or self-improvement plans. But if you read the scripture carefully, you will discover that the new birth is nothing less than a miracle. It's an extremely important supernatural work that takes place within the heart of a person when he or she comes into a relationship with God. The Bible calls that being born anew, being born again. And some are going to say, well, Pastor Jeremiah, I go to church all the time. I've worked hard. I mean, I've given my money. I've done lots of good things. Yes, but in this discussion, I'm not talking about the outside of your life, what you do. I'm talking about the inside of life, what you are. I'm not talking about those external things that might give someone reason to believe you're a good person. What I am saying in this is we need to make very, very certain we understand these words Jesus spoke to Nicodemus that night some 2,000 years ago. Why? Because our eternal salvation is tied to these words. Let me talk with you for a few moments about the experience of the new birth. The Bible is very clear about this. How does one become born again? Well, someone might reply, you've got to try. You've got to work hard. Really? How hard did you work when you were being born the first time? I mean, I don't think you worked very hard at all. It was your mother who did all the work. You were just along for the ride. You can't be born again through your own effort. Listen to Ephesians 2. Even when we were dead in trespasses, he made us alive together with Christ. By grace you have been saved and raised up together, and we've been made to sit together in the heavenly places in Christ Jesus. New birth has to happen to you from a force outside of yourself. God has to do this in you. You can't do it yourself. There's no such thing in the universe as a do-it-yourself salvation. It's not there. In fact, you'll find the phrase born of God 7 times in the first letter of John. That is what the second birth is. It's to be born of God. The new birth is God birth. It is you being born of God through His Spirit, filling the vacuum that exists in every heart outside of Christ. God never intended for His creatures to be one-dimensional. God never intended men and women to be just flesh. God wanted His prized creation, humankind, to be fully dimensional. And that includes the spiritual dimension. So He put within us this vacuum that can only be filled by Himself. And what do? Well, we spend our whole lives trying to stuff everything we can into that vacuum. Till at last, out of frustration, we finally come to realize the only thing that fits in that vacuum is God Himself. And when we invite Christ to come into our life, we become a fully dimensional creature of God. Perhaps you have experienced that yourself recently. You can talk with vivid color about the difference that Christ has made in your life. The new birth is something that can only take place through the agency of Almighty God. You can't, of your own volition, of your own strength, of your own efforts, bring about the new birth. It doesn't matter what church you attend. You might be Baptist, Presbyterian, Charismatic, Pentecostal, Catholic, or whatever you call yourself. But if that is all you've got, you're still one-dimensional. Until the Holy Spirit comes to live within you because you have invited Christ to be your Savior, you haven't been born again. The good news about being born again is something I've reveled in often as I've thought about it. I'm going to give it to you. It's a little formula. It goes like this. If you are born twice, you only have to die once. But if you've only been born once, you got to die twice. You see, it works like this. If you've been born physically and spiritually, the only death you have to worry about is physical death. And you might even beat that rap if the rapture happens. But if you've only had one birthday, if you haven't been born again into the family of God, you not only have to die physically, but after you die physically, you will face the second death, which means eternal separation from God. That's spiritual death. That's what Scripture calls the second death. Physical death is the separation of the soul from the body. Spiritual death is the separation of the soul from God forever. You don't want to mess with the second death, I promise you. And the way you escape the second death is get born twice. The experience of the new birth, what are the effects of it? How does it happen? How can it be? That's the question Nicodemus had. He was trying to put it all together in physical terms, and it wasn't working for him. He said, can a man get back into his mother's womb and be born a second time? Let's hope not, for everyone's sake. Jesus, in essence, told Nicodemus that the new birth was a mystery. As I've pictured these two men talking on a flat top roof out under the stars, it's easy to visualize a night breeze rustling the leaves of a nearby tree as Jesus spoke. And then Jesus said, Nicodemus, it's just like the wind. And he gestured to the trees. The wind blows where it wishes, and you hear the sound of it, but it cannot tell where it comes from and where it goes. So is everyone who is born of the Spirit. And there's a little play on words here, because the word wind and the word spirit are the same Greek word, the word pneuma. We get the word pneumatic brakes from that word. What did Jesus mean when he said that the work of the Holy Spirit in the new birth is like the wind? Well, first of all, like the wind, the new birth is unseeable. You can't see the new birth. You cannot see the wind, and all you can see is what it does. Trees bend, leaves swirl, branches break. The Holy Spirit works in the same way. You cannot see him enter a heart, but you sure can see the results as guilt is replaced with joy and bitterness with forgiveness and fear with faith. It's like planting a seed. You cannot see the life inside, but soon green shoots are appearing, and the new birth is invisible, yet it always shows up later on in the effects of it in the life of the person who experiences it. The new birth is also unpredictable. The wind is unpredictable. I know meteorologists can study radar and satellites, but how many of you have been in storms that were never predicted or places where storms were not predicted? We used to have a joke where I grew up where they would say, I just shoveled 4 inches of partly cloudy off of my driveway. You know, that's kind of how it is. We think we know how the weather works, but we don't know how the weather works. Meteorologists can study, but storms shift without warning, and the Spirit works in the same surprising way. I wish I could tell you all the different ways that I have observed people coming to Christ in the 50 or so years that I've been doing this. A woman pressing play on an old cassette tape, a driver driving a truck hearing a gospel broadcast, a teenager overhearing some friends talk. None of that comes from a textbook. But the Spirit is not limited by our methods. He moves where he wills. He reaches hearts we might never expect. The wind blows where it wishes, and the Spirit works in ways that continually surprise us. And if I had all your stories here, and how you came to Christ, there would be almost as many stories as there are people. God is not stereotyped. He works in all of us in a different way. He gets into our lives. He causes things to happen to us that make us stop and think. Maybe the things that have happened this week have brought you to church today. You never know. We read in the life of Joseph that sometimes people mean things for evil, but God means them for good. And maybe you're here because of the anguish in your soul over all the events of this past week. Listen to me. God will use anything to bring you to himself, and his methods are unpredictable. The new birth is unseeable, it's unpredictable, and it's unstoppable. Try holding up your hand and telling the wind to stop. It will not listen. You cannot stop it. In the same way, no one can stop the Holy Spirit. A person may say they want nothing to do with God, but one day they begin asking questions and feeling a pull toward Christ, and of course that is the Spirit at work. He has been called the Hound of Heaven, because his love never gives up and his pursuit never ends. Maybe you've been praying for someone in your family for a long time and you think there's no use to continue. Don't stop. The Hound of Heaven may be on his trail, and you will find out about it later. So the new birth is unseeable, it's unpredictable, it's unstoppable, and then it's undeniable. Laws can guide people, schools can teach knowledge, and families can set rules. But none of these can change a heart. Only the Holy Spirit can take away sin and remove guilt and make someone new. That is why in prisons today you can find men and women who once lived violent and broken lives who are now reading scripture and singing hymns and sharing Christ with others. The world looks on in disbelief and asks, how can such change be possible? And the answer is clear. The Holy Spirit's been at work, and his power to transform lives is undeniable. So the experience of the new birth and the effects of it, what about the explanation of it? Jesus didn't try to explain the action of the Spirit much beyond that. So how would I explain him? Yet at the same time, I think there are some things we need to know about this new birth, truths that are important. This new birth is the result of two agents acting together. Listen to what Jesus said. He said, unless one is born of water and the Spirit, he cannot enter the kingdom of God. Just as in physical birth, it takes a man and a woman to have a child, In spiritual birth, it takes what the scripture calls water and the Spirit. Now, we know what the Holy Spirit is. That's the second agency on this list. As far as the second part of that verse, we don't have any doubt. The Bible says, listen to this, you are not in the flesh, but in the Spirit. If indeed the Spirit of God dwells in you. Now, if anyone does not have the Spirit of Christ, he is not his. I want to take just a moment of parentheses right here to correct the doctrine that keeps floating around all the time, and that is that you become a Christian when you accept Christ, but you have to wait for the second blessing to get the Holy Spirit. So I had people come up and ask me, do you have the Spirit? Well, let me give you the answer. The Bible says right here, if you don't have the Spirit, you're none of his. You cannot be a Christian and not have the Holy Spirit. When Jesus comes to live within your heart, the Holy Spirit comes to live within your heart. You're baptized by the Spirit into the body of Christ. So don't let anybody tell you you need something more. You have everything that you need. It's not that you need something more. The something more needs more of you. And it's not that you need the Holy Spirit because you're a Christian and haven't received him yet, because that is not possible. The Bible says if you do not have the Spirit, you are not his. Everybody get that? You may not need it now, but someday somebody's going to come to you and stick their finger in your face and tell you you're a second-class person because you don't have the Spirit. Don't forget what this verse is. Take it out and read it to them. It's pretty plain. It's not hard to understand. It isn't open for debate. It's what the Word of God says. You can't get saved without the Holy Spirit. You may think you're getting to Christ without the Holy Spirit, but even if you don't know what he's doing, he's working in your heart. It isn't difficult to understand that Jesus is talking here about the Holy Spirit. But then he says you have to be born of water. And some people say that means you have to be baptized, but that's not what this means. There's no evidence in the scripture whatsoever that baptism is a requirement for salvation. It's an act of obedience for those who have already been saved. So what does the word water mean? Let me help you with that. Psalm 119 and verse 9, how can a young man cleanse his way? By taking heed according to your word. Ephesians 5:25, Christ also loved the church and gave himself for her, that he might sanctify and cleanse her with the washing of water by the word. Now, having read those two verses, what do you think the water is? It's the Word of God. The Bible says that in order to become a Christian, two agencies are involved, the Holy Spirit and the Word. Now, how does that usually work? Someone has given you a scripture or you've heard a scripture in church, and the Spirit of God begins to work on you, and he takes the scripture that you've heard and he dwells it into your heart, and you become convicted of your need and you become a Christian. The things that bring a person to Christ are the Word of God and the Holy Spirit. So, according to John, we were brought into existence spiritually by the Word of God. The water is the Word. So what Jesus said to Nicodemus was, Nicodemus, you can't be born unless you're born of the Spirit and of the Word. And it works like this. The Word of God is preached or read or heard, and the Spirit of God takes the Word of God and strikes fire in the heart of a person and they become a Christian. Somebody asked me once, why do you keep on preaching the Bible, Jeremiah? Well, don't you know any other book? Don't you get tired of preaching the same old book? Here's my answer. I'm hoping to live to be about 150, but even if I do, and only just be getting started in the Word of God. I'm continually awed and amazed at how God takes his Word and uses it to bring people to faith in Jesus Christ. Someone said, what's your evangelism program at your church? Well, we try to encourage people, teach people, reach people, but we have a continual stream of people coming to Christ. And there's only one explanation for it. We have a steady diet of the Word of God. It is the Word of God that is continually bringing men and women to faith in Jesus Christ. If you don't use the Word of God to communicate spiritual truth, you take the Holy Spirit out of his environment. The only way the Holy Spirit can work in the heart of a person is if the Word of God is present. If you take the Holy Spirit out of his arena, then you've got nothing. But when the Word of God is preached and the Spirit of God uses that word to bring about conversion, he does so in the hearts of those who listen. I just keep preaching the Word of God. I'm never going to quit preaching the Word of God. In Nashville, Tennessee, a man came up to me and said, I'm a long-haul trucker, and I got saved listening to you on the radio. I started listening to you once when I was flipping the dial around, and then I started listening every day, and one day it just all made sense to me, and I pulled my rig at the rest stop and gave my heart to Jesus Christ. We get countless testimonies like that from all over the country. And maybe you're a testimony just waiting to be shared. If Christ has changed your life through Turning Point, we'd love to hear about it. And if you're considering making that decision to put Jesus Christ on the throne of your heart, don't delay any further. Do it now. Make him the Lord of your life. You will never regret it. He will take you places you never dreamed you would ever be able to go, because his direction for your life is so much better than anything you could conceive of yourself. Make him Lord of your life. Walk with him every day. The Bible says for that to happen, you have to be born of the Spirit. As we close our program today, I just want to remind you again that Turning Point produces a magazine that comes to your home every month. If you're not getting that magazine, we'd love to put you on the list and make sure you get it. You'll never want to be without it. Ask for it when you write to us or call us or go to the internet. We'll be happy to make your name a part of the list that gets the next issue. And we'll be sure to see you here tomorrow for the next edition of Turning Point.
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6: I'm Ruth Kramer with Mission Network News. On Monday night, Russia struck Kyiv and other cities across Ukraine with dozens of missiles and over 650 drones. It was the third heavy assault on Kyiv in less than a month. At least 22 people were killed. Eric Mock from Slava Gospel Association says Westerners might call the attack an escalation, but for Ukrainians,
7: for them, it has become commonplace almost every night to have air raid sirens, to hear explosions, to hear about the loss of life.
6: One teenager Mock met in Ukraine was 16-year-old Polina.
7: Her counsel to us was simply this: appreciate the peace that you have.
6: SGA comes alongside hundreds of churches in Ukraine. Pray with them for peace and for many to turn to Christ in the midst of suffering. Prayer points and action steps can be found at missionnews.org. And a Mission Christ shipping container headed to Uganda was delayed at sea by geopolitical tensions, but has finally reached the country. This shipment will establish a Christian library, allowing for the continued distribution of Bibles, Christian books, and seminary materials. And Mission Christ hopes to continue to send two shipments a year to Uganda. Jason Wolford tells us,
8: this is a country that is known to be a Christian nation. But the problem, like so many places around the world, is people have professed and confessed Jesus to be their Lord and Savior, which is great for their eternity and their salvation. But without the Word of God, which they don't have, They don't know what God has to say about the rest of the situation.
6: Pray that the powerful Word of God will disciple Christians and that Mission Cry will continue to have the resources to do this work. 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I'm Ruth Kramer.
1: 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We got 71 degrees in the Twin Cities, 68 in Rochester, 70 in Fort Dodge and Mankato. Our kinship forecast today, we can expect a warm day with mostly sunny skies and afternoon highs in the 80s. Could see some gusty winds through the day, and then showers and thunderstorms are expected overnight tonight with scattered storms possible again tomorrow. 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
11: And I'm Dave Wilson, and you can find us at familylifetoday.com. This is Family Life Today. So we have our youngest, Cody. He called us, said, "Hey, I'm thinking about coming down." And then we said, "Yeah, that'd be great. Well, I'll be there tomorrow." He shows up with his two kids.
10: I was so excited. I did not fall asleep till 3 a.m. That's how excited I was.
11: I mean, you screamed. I was in the garage, and I thought something tragic happened. But the reason I bring up Cody is because when he was how old, you crawled in bed with him to do what you normally do as a mom.
10: Well, this boy, as he was younger, he had a couple love languages were very distinct. One was touch. And the other one was words of affirmation. And so every night he would beg me, "Mom, get under the covers and just lay here and talk to me," and kind of, you know, like put my arm around him and hug him. And so I would do that. And, you know, some nights like, "Oh, I just want to go downstairs." But, you know, I'd get underneath and we'd talk and I'd tell him like, "Man, you're great." And we'd pray. And this one night, I think he was probably 12-ish, 13-ish. And we had talked and I just automatically lifted up the covers to just lay with him for a few seconds. And he said, "What are you doing?" And I said, I was just going to lay down with you. He said, "Mom, get out of here." I walked out of the hallway and I said, "Goodnight, love you." Walked down the hallway. I sat and I cried because he was our youngest and it made me so sad.
11: You're getting teary now.
10: No, I'm not. I'm not. But it made me sad that he was pulling away a little bit, which is normal.
11: Yeah, in some ways, that's a welcome to the teen years moment, which we're going to talk about today. How do you navigate the teen years as a mom and a dad? And we've got Gary Chapman. Welcome to Family Life Today, Gary.
9: Thank you. It's great to be here.
11: Yeah, and you've written, I mean, people know you from the five love languages. I think it sold a few copies, you know.
9: It has sold a few copies.
11: But recently you released a book that I wish we had 20 years ago when, you know, when Cody was that young, Things I'd Wish I'd Known Before My Child Became a Teenager.
10: And you've blessed and helped so many listeners, us, so many people around the world with this concept of the love languages. But what prompted you to do the things that I wish I'd known before my child became a teenager?
9: Well, you know, I wrote, first of all, it's a three-book series. The first one I wrote is Things I Wish I'd Known Before We Got Married.
11: Yeah.
10: Yes.
9: Yeah, 12 things that I know now. Had I known then, would have made my marriage much easier.
11: Yeah.
9: And then it just seemed logical to write one, Things I Wish I'd Known Before We Had Children. Mm. You know, and then and after that, I thought, well, you know, oh man, the teenage years. Because so this one's on Things I Wish I'd Known Before We Had Teenagers. So
10: those are always the books I pick up, too.
9: Yeah.
10: Like, oh, they learned something. Let's hear what they learned.
11: Yeah, and a lot of parents, you know, when we talk to them, are afraid of these years.
9: Yeah.
11: The teenage years. Should they be?
9: Yeah. Well, yeah, probably. I remember the mother who said, "What has happened to my son?" She said, "It's like his brain has changed. He's just totally different, you know?" And I said, "Well, You got it right. His brain has changed.
10: For us, we loved it. It was fun, but it is also that scary feeling of, oh, they are. I've heard parents say to me, will they ever go back to the person that I used to know before they were teenagers?
11: Let's talk about, you mentioned 12. I don't know if we'll get through all 12, but, you know, as you think about, okay, the first thing that came to your mind when you think, what I wish I would have known about raising teenagers.
9: Well, I wish I had been prepared for the change that does take place in teenager brain. I mean, I knew nothing about that. Mm. But the reality is the brain is reorganizing. The brain is shifting around. And one of those things is they're learning how to think logically. Mm. And notice I say learning. They're not logical. But they're learning to think logically. And that's why they question things that you've taught them for years. And it blows parents away. And I wish I had known that that's normal. They're processing things now. They've accepted it when they were children. Whatever you taught them, they accepted. Mm. But now they're thinking, is this really true? And so normally we say they're argumentative. That's the way we see it, argumentative.
11: Yeah.
9: But if we understood that they're developing logical thought, we would cooperate with that rather than trying to say, well, you know better than that. Now, don't talk about that. You know, we stop the flow and we lose the influence. Mm. So we have to learn how to receive their questions and ask them. You know, now, that's an interesting perspective. What made you think that? Engage them in conversation. Now we're helping them develop logical thought rather than stopping the flow. I wish I'd known that.
11: Yeah,
9: we'd have had less arguments.
11: I mean, that's wisdom.
9: Yeah.
11: I mean, one of the things we wrote in our No Perfect Parents book was the teenage years are the live in the question years.
9: Yeah.
11: And like you said, not always telling them, but asking and drawing them out. I remember, maybe you're familiar with Schoenfeld Hahn, wrote a book called For Parents Only.
9: Yeah.
11: And it was really research from teenagers and parents. One of the things she said was just what you said, is like when they're small, you sort of give them the building blocks of what you believe and what life is about, and it's like you're building this castle with them, and it's like, we believe in God, okay, we go to church, we are people of character, they have all these blocks. She said when they hit teenage years, they'll pick up each block,
9: yeah,
11: and they'll sort of look at it like, I don't know if I believe in God, and most of the time, we as parents just freak out, like, yeah. Oh my goodness, you're saying that's normal, and we should just draw that out?
9: Absolutely. And lead them to things outside yourself. Because they know what you think. I mean, they've been listening to you all these years. Mm. And so if they're questioning in spiritual things, for example, you say, well, that's an interesting thought, you know? And I know there are people who actually believe that. So why don't we study that a little bit? You know, why don't we read some stuff? Why don't we see, you know, and expose, like if they're thinking, well, you know, why is Christianity the only religion? You know, I mean, these other people are good people and, you know, not. Okay, well, let's look at their beliefs. You know, let's study their beliefs. And so you just walk them through, you know, because they've got to make it their own. They've got to make Christianity their own. It's not, you can't just give it to them.
10: I think Dave really welcomed that when our kids were asking questions. I tended to freak out a little bit more, like, oh no, what's happening? Yeah. And what you're saying is it's really normal.
9: Yeah.
10: And it's probably a good thing for them to question, because what it can do is open the door of conversation with parents. And so by asking the question, I love what you said, tell me more.
9: Yeah.
10: Tell me, what are you thinking about with that? And even Dave used to say, that is a great question. I've dealt with that myself over the years.
9: Yeah.
10: So it does open the door to conversations.
9: Absolutely. But I think so many parents, when they don't realize that this is normal, what's happening is normal, they do become defensive. They said, now, you know, we've taught you that all these years. Now, you know that's wrong. Now, just get that out of your mind, you know. Mm. And so then the kid stops talking to the parents. They go talk to somebody else.
11: And that's the last thing you want.
9: Absolutely.
11: Because they're going to talk to somebody else and get input from not another parent, probably
10: another peer.
9: Yeah.
11: Talk about this. If you're saying that the brain is starting to think logically, I also read that they often will make poor decisions because of that.
9: Yeah.
11: So they're pulling away. They're making bad decisions. As a parent, how do we navigate that? Because, you know, we're watching it happen, but it's sort of normal.
9: Yeah, well, it's really hard, especially if they make poor decisions. Mm. Because we know we're losing really far too many teenagers by the time they get to be 18. Mm. because they've been pulled off in drugs, alcohol, or other behaviors that are destructive. And this is really, really painful for parents. There's no question about that.
1: Yeah.
9: And that's why if we, on the early stages of that, if we sense that something's going on there, we need to be on top of it and be talking to them about that and exposing them, like in the drug thing, exposing them to the reality. I mean, there's tremendous material. All you have to do is go on and look at all the results of whatever drug it is. It'll frighten a kid if they read it, you know. So
10: you actually did that,
9: yeah,
10: with your son.
9: Yeah, right. And the other thing was with my son, I would go once a month on Saturday night to the juvenile detention center, and I'd play ping pong with the kids, and I'd just talk with them individually, you know. And I started taking my son, he was a teenager, with me. And we would play ping pong, and then we'd talk to the kids, and then riding home, and they would tell us their story, how they got there. And riding home, I'd say, Derek, isn't that sad, man? Those guys are your age, and they made poor decisions. And that's all. You know, that's more powerful than my preaching to him.
10: Oh, that's so good. If I could only stop there, I'd have gone on and on, but you just dropped a little nugget.
9: Yeah. And sometimes I would clip a little thing out of the newspaper and say, Derek, you might want to read this, son. This guy was your age. It's really sad. He was been a teenager, had been driving under the influence and to kill somebody. Mm. You know, I just say, you might want to read this. He'd read it. I didn't say anything else. Just let him read it. Let him see.
11: How were you able to just drop it and let it go?
10: Are men better at this?
11: I'm asking for my wife.
10: No, really, you're so good at that.
11: Yeah. I don't know about that, but I mean, as you look back on your, you know, years with your kids as teenagers, were there any hiccups? I mean, did you feel like, man, one of the things I wrote about is because I blew it in this area?
9: Yeah, the whole area of anger.
11: Yeah.
9: That was huge. I remember, I don't know, he was probably 14, and he and I got into an argument, and I was yelling at him, he was yelling at me, and I was saying hateful things, and he was saying hateful things, and in the middle of all of it, he walked out the door and slammed the door. Mm. And when the door slammed, I woke up.
11: Really?
9: And I said, oh God, I thought I was further along than this, yelling at the son I love. Mm. And I wept. I just sat on the couch and wept. And just confess to God, you know, how horrible it was. And my wife tried to console me. She came in and said, honey, I heard the whole thing. That's not your fault. He started that. He's got to learn how to respect you. And, you know, finally she gave up because it's kind of hard to console a sinner, you know. And so when he finally came back in, I said, Derek, could you come in here a minute, son? And he sat down and I just apologized to him. I said, a father should never talk to a son the way I talk to you. And I said some horrible things, and that's not the way I feel about you. I love you, and I hope you can forgive me. And he said, Dad, that was not your fault. I started that. I shouldn't talk to you that way. And when I was walking up the road, I asked God to forgive me, and I want to ask you to forgive me. And we hugged, and we cried. We hugged, and we cried. And then I said, Derek, why don't we try to learn how to handle anger in a better way? What if we try this? The next time you get angry with me, you just say, Dad, I'm angry. Can we talk? And I'll sit down and listen to you. And the next time I feel angry, I'll say to you, Derek, I'm angry. Can we talk? And let's learn to talk our way through anger rather than yelling at each other.
10: Mm-hmm.
9: It was a huge turning point. Mm. I've sometimes said that was one of the saddest nights of my life in raising my teenage son. And one of the happiest nights. Sad because of my own failure. Happy because he just demonstrated to me he knows how to apologize.
10: Hmm. That's so powerful. So,
9: yeah.
10: I'm thinking of the listener that just thought, I yell at my children all the time, my teenagers. Like, this is just a constant thing where they're yelling and I'm yelling. How do I even get out of that cycle?
9: I think, first of all, you have to recognize that it's not productive. You know, you're teaching them to do what you're doing. And so as a parent, we need to apologize when we recognize that we have failed our teenager. And some parents have said to me, well, if I apologize, won't they lose respect from me? Mm. I said, no, they gain respect. They already know what you did was wrong. But when you apologize to your teenager for anything that you know you've done wrong, you're teaching them a skill they're going to need forever because they're going to fail too. They're going to need to learn how to apologize. They'll never have a good marriage if they don't learn how to apologize. So I think that's the first step, is just recognizing, you know, I'm teaching them something I don't want to teach them. What I'm doing is wrong, and just apologize to God first, and then to this teenager.
11: Mm. You know, it's pretty amazing as we hear that story about Derek, that he's 14, and I think we underestimate, he responded like a man, like a full-fledged adult. We often think, oh, they're 12, 13, 14, they're just a kid. In some ways, maybe they are. Other ways, they are fully a man or woman, right?
9: Yeah, they're thinking more. They're moving toward adulthood.
11: Yeah.
9: And so they're not thinking as a child now. They're thinking more as, you know, moving toward. I say moving toward. They're not there yet, but they're in process. But this is where the time that we have been with them before that in the childhood years are so important. Because, you know, he had been in a Christian home. We would read the scriptures in the morning and at night and pray with them and, you know, all of that. So he's fully aware of this apologizing thing, you know, and confessing our sins to God. But, you know, if you didn't start when they were children, you have to start when they're teenagers. That's okay. Well, you are where you are, you know, so let's just start there and start learning what we need to be doing.
11: You know, before we continue, let me just say this to the listener. At Family Life, we really believe strong families can change the world. And when you become a Family Life partner, you help make that happen.
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11: Now, that's a pretty good deal. 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
11: Well, some of our listeners have little kids.
9: Yeah.
11: I'd love you to talk a little bit about, okay, if you've got a five-year-old, six-year-old, what are the kind of things they can be doing to prep for these teen years coming ahead?
9: Yeah, what we did, my wife is not a morning person. But she fixed.
11: I can relate to that.
10: I'm not either.
9: She fixed a hot breakfast every morning.
10: I did that too.
9: Yeah. That's like Mother Teresa. I mean, it's on that level.
10: I don't know about that. But when you have
11: hungry boys, amazing. Yeah.
9: So she did
11: that because she wanted to be.
9: She committed herself to this. Yeah. She thought that was a motherly thing to do, and she did it for all those years. Now, since the kids went off to college, that was over.
10: You know? Me too.
11: She doesn't get up and cook you a hot meal every day?
10: I'm right with her.
9: But what we would do at breakfast, I would read just a brief passage of scripture. We just discuss it a little bit while we were eating breakfast, the kids and I. Nothing heavy duty, but just awareness that our life's going to be based on the Bible, you know.
10: How old were they when you started, do you think?
9: They were old enough to sit at the table and talk, you know. Probably, I don't know, 5 or 6 years old.
10: Yeah.
9: And then every night, we would have a little devotional time, which we were basically younger. We'd read a Bible story to them out of a Bible story book. And then we didn't pray as a group. They would go to bed, and my wife or I, one, would go to the bed beside of them and get on our knees, and we would pray. And when they got older, they started praying, you know. And my daughter says, that's where I learned to pray, you know. Mm-hmm. So we'd pray every night. Those were the two things that we did consistently through those childhood years. And, of course, we took them to church because I think we recognize that if they can be exposed to other Christians out there in their classes at church, that's just adding to the impact on their lives.
10: I was thinking, if Derek had come home and you had apologized, I was impressed that you didn't say anything like, well, how about you? Is it your turn? And what you did was wrong.
9: Yeah.
10: But what if he hadn't apologized? What would your move have been then?
9: I think I would have probably just dropped it there.
10: Yeah.
9: I think after I say, hoping you can forgive me and hope that he would forgive me without preaching a sermon to him. Because our model is powerful.
10: Mm.
9: When he heard me apologizing to him, he would walk away and think about it. You know, if he didn't confess it there, he'd walk away and think about it. And he may come back later and apologize.
10: Yeah.
9: But if he didn't, he still got that model of apologizing.
10: That's good.
11: Yeah, I think, you know, you wrote about it. There's power in an apology.
9: Yeah.
11: I mean, just that move by anyone. I mean, Ann and I did a little thing about how to rekindle love in your marriage.
9: Yeah.
11: And as we're sitting down, like, how do you stoke the fire of romance back in your marriage? You know, the first thing we thought of was that, which you would probably think, wait, when you go to your spouse or your child, and say, I'm wrong, I'm sorry, here's what I'm wrong and sorry about, something happens in the soul of that person. It doesn't always come out the way we hope, because maybe it doesn't, but something softens, doesn't it?
10: Well, it's even the proverb, a gentle answer turns away wrath.
9: Yeah, yeah, absolutely. I think when we apologize to someone, they're hearing us deal with our failures. And in fact, I sometimes say apologizing is essential to a healthy marriage or healthy parent-child relationship. And the reason it's essential is none of us are perfect. You know, all of us fail from time to time. And you don't have to be perfect to be a good parent, but you do have to deal with your failures. Mm. And when we apologize to our children and request forgiveness, we don't demand forgiveness, because forgiveness is a choice, but we request forgiveness of them, we're teaching them how to apologize, and they will eventually forgive us, likely, if we're apologizing, and we're teaching them how to forgive. So it's a huge thing that every individual needs to learn, is how to deal effectively with our failures, because we're all going to fail, and apologizing is a huge part of it.
10: I think what we do with teenagers is we feel like we're failing. I know that as my friends and I have gotten together before, we had committed to one another, like, we're nagging our teenagers constantly. Yeah. And realizing that, and I think it was pushing our kids away. Like, who wants to be someone around someone that's constantly criticizing? And so when we do that, it's harming the relationship. But that apology, as you're saying...
11: Well, tell them what you guys did. They made a pact not to what?
10: We made a pact not to nag our teenagers for 1 week. I mentioned this recently on an episode. It was one of the hardest things because we realized the conversation that generally is happening with our teenagers is the mom is critiquing their kids for all the things they're doing wrong.
11: Not just moms.
10: Yeah. Well, but dads probably, but it was with us as moms specifically. But we can get in this rut of constantly seeing the negative. Yeah. Why are you clean up the dishes or put your stuff away and get your homework done and get to bed? That kind of wears on people. It would wear on me if Dave did that to me constantly.
9: Absolutely. And what happens, those children who get constant criticism, they go into adulthood and they don't have the ability to give affirming words because they've never heard them.
10: Wow.
9: So what will they do? They will criticize their
11: kids.
9: So, Gary,
11: what do we do if we see our kids, 14, 15 years old, and they're just making bad decisions? They're not listening to mom and dad. We don't want to criticize them. What do we do?
9: Every time we have a rule or a guideline that we have for teenagers, which we should, there should be boundaries with teenagers because they need to have boundaries. But whenever we decide that this is going to be a rule or something we're going to do or not do, let there be consequences. And tell them what the consequences are going to be before you do it. For example, you know, you say, let's say they're 16 and they're going to be driving now. So there have to be some guidelines here and responsibilities. So one of the things, if you're going to drive the car, either our car or if we help them get a car, whatever, you're going to wash the car every week on Saturday before noon, you wash the car. You know, if you're in a setting where you can do that. And if you ever break the law, you know, if you get caught for speeding, you will lose the car for a week. Or, you know, you said it. So now the kid knows and you know what the consequences will be if they break the rule. And so all you have to do, you don't have to get mad. You just have to say, well, son, you know what happens. You know, have to

0: let it go this time. And the kid doesn't know whether they're going to get consequences or no consequences. But if we all know what's going to happen before they break the rule, then all we have to do is just enforce the rule.
1: I remember being a young parent, hearing that and putting that into action. And I remember thinking, this is amazing, because they already knew the rule.
0: Yeah.
1: They broke the rule. And then I could empathize with them. Oh, I'm so sorry. That probably makes you so mad or frustrated. But you knew the rule. You know, so it's almost like we've already set this in place.
2: It might have been a little more intense than that in the kitchen. But
1: maybe. But the times that I applied it, it was like, this works.
0: It's easier for the parent and for the teenager.
1: But you have to be intentional to put those in place before.
0: Absolutely.
2: And
0: the mom and dad
2: needs
0: to agree on them also.
1: Exactly.
0: Otherwise, dad's going to let it slide. Mom's going to come down on them, you know. But we both agree on it. And now it doesn't matter who's at home and who's administering, mom or dad, because everybody knows what's going to happen.
1: I always love having Gary Chapman, and I think we've heard everything from him, and there's always something new.
2: There is a wealth of wisdom and understanding and knowledge in this guy. And, I mean, he's a little older than us, and he is just still motoring at full speed.
1: And again, his book is called Things I Wish I'd Known Before My Child Became a Teenager, and you can get your copy by clicking the link in the show notes at familylifetoday.com.
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0: We're Kinship Radio. Hope you enjoyed that last song by Sidewalk Prophets and that you're at least hanging in there this morning. Welcome to Middays with LaDonna Alvarado, and I am with you. We're hanging in there and trusting that God's got us even when we don't have it all together, right? Well, let's check in with the Kinship weather. It's a beautiful day already. The sunshine is nice. We're sitting at about 70 degrees now, and later today, highs will near 85. Well, my name is LaDonna once again, and I'll be with you for the next couple hours. And coming up is more uplifting music, just like this song. Here's Cochran and Company with Money Can't Buy on Kinship Radio.
1: 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I bought the lie that someday I would finally have enough.

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Hey, my name is LaDonna. Glad to be with you on the midday show at 10:06. It's a lovely morning. We've got plenty of sunshine, and later today, highs are going to be in the mid-80s. Well, we just heard from Elevation Rhythm. What a great song called Washed. And it's good to know that Jesus is the one who gives us that cleansing, who washes us clean from every little mistake we've made. And God is the one who gives us everything we need. That's actually today's biblical affirmation. God is who gives me everything I need. And that's based off of Psalm 23. Great passage there. Psalm 23 verse 1 says, "The Lord is my shepherd, I shall not want." Just that first line says so much, right? I think about when I was a kid, how I was taught the difference between something that you want and something that you need. I know so many times as we would pass by McDonald's or a fast food place, I would be like, oh my gosh, can we stop and get something? Or maybe your kids or your grandkids say, look, mom, can we stop and get a Happy Meal? But what we really need to do, what's best, is probably just eating at home and, consuming the groceries that you have. And those things are easy to understand, because if you don't end up eating the food at home and then you eat out, that's kind of bad. It's a waste of resources, because it's a want. It's not something that you need. So what about the circumstances that are a lot more tempting? Like when you're lonely, or when you feel discouraged or down, or you're concerned about your worth? What about when you need love? You might want to supplement that need with a lot of different things, but God is the one who gives you everything you actually need. Communicating that Jesus is Lord. This is Kinship Radio.

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1: Things are getting real. 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Only way I'm getting to the other side. Days are getting dark. Life's a little hard. Blinded, but I'm trying not to lose sight. I don't got this. I know you got this. Yeah.

0: We're Kinship Radio. My name is LaDonna. That was Mercy Me, Always Only Jesus. So glad to be with you at 10:16 this Wednesday morning. We've got lots of sunshine, and later today, highs are expected to hit 85. Well, summer starts soon, right? It kind of feels like it already, but I'm sure you've already started to think about your summer plans, whether that's a road trip or a family vacay, or maybe you're like, I'm going to take as many trips to the cabin as possible this year. Here's a reminder that you can take this station with you wherever you travel. 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

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This is Middays with LaDonna Alvarado. We just heard the beautiful voice of Cece Winans, worthy of it all. Gotta love some morning worship. Well, hey, today's biblical affirmation is this: God is who gives me everything I need. I encourage you, take a moment to think about everything that He provides. Shelter over our heads, clean water, family, jobs, church, even the very breath in our lungs, and of course, salvation through His Son, Jesus Christ. When you think about these things, it's kind of hard not to be grateful. God is who gives us everything we need. Here's Need to Breathe with When You Forgive Someone on Kinship Radio.

Kinship Radio, where Jesus is Lord. Hope you're having a wonderful morning so far. We just heard from Big Daddy Weave, Let It Begin. Well, as we check in with the Kinship weather, we're seeing plenty of sunshine this morning. Highs this afternoon are expected to reach 85, and there's going to be a light breeze. Tonight, though, there's a good chance of rain, possibly thunderstorms, with lows near 60. As for tomorrow, we can expect a partly sunny day with a chance of rain. Highs will be in the lower 80s. 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

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This is Middays with LaDonna. Glad to keep you company on this beautiful Wednesday morning. I'm thinking about how summertime is just around the corner. It feels like it today, right? Well, sometime soon, I've got to get out into the camper either, I don't know, this weekend or the next to just clean and tidy up. I mean, we don't have a huge camper or anything fancy like that, but I do need to organize things and just wipe things down. But what camping trips are you excited for this season? I'd love to hear about them and get some ideas for my family. 800-810-6758 is our phone number to call or text. 800-810-6758. What camping trips are you really excited for this summer season? Here's Patrick Mayberry with Watch What God Can Do on Kinship Radio.

0: Kinship Radio, where Jesus is Lord. My name is LaDonna. It is 10:46. We've got lots of sunshine this morning and temperatures are going to warm up. Later on today, we'll see highs near 85. Well, what camping trips are you excited for this summer season? We heard from Chris, and she's really excited to take her grandkids camping because they've had so much fun in the past.
1: Hi, this is Chris. We love spending time with our grandchildren. The special things that we really enjoy doing are camping with them. We actually have attended grandparent camp at Twin Lakes Bible Camp, where one of our daughters and her husband work. So just investing in our grandkids that way spiritually, but yet having a blast and getting to do all the fun things when you're camping is a lot of fun.
0: Well, I hope this summer is even better. Thanks for sharing that during the midday show on Kinship Radio.
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2: 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It is just about 11 o'clock, and as we look at our kinship weather, we're seeing mostly sunny skies and it's feeling breezy. Temps are right around 75 in Rochester, 76 in Fort Dodge, and 77 in Mankato and in the Twin Cities. Later today, we'll see highs reaching up to 85. Tonight, lows near 60 with a good chance of rain and thunderstorms. Coming up next is Jeremy Camp with Keep Me in the Moment on Kinship Radio.

Kinship Radio. That was Walk with Jesus by Consumed by Fire. My name is LaDonna. It is 11:07 right now on a beautiful Wednesday. We've got sunshine this morning and highs expected to hit the mid-80s later on today. But hey, it's time to play Would You Rather. 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Would you rather forgive someone who never apologizes or lose them forever? Would you rather forgive someone who never apologizes or lose them forever? Get back to me soon. And for now, we'll enjoy Zach Williams with Wait For Me on Kinship Radio.

0: Kinship Radio. This is Middays with LaDonna. Thanks for spending some time with me today. We just heard from Jordan Feliz with The River. Well, with our Kinship Would You Rather question, I think we are opening up a really great conversation about forgiveness. Sometimes it's uncomfortable, but it's good stuff. So I've asked you this today. Would you rather forgive someone who never apologizes or lose them forever? We've got great responses coming in on our Facebook page, and we'll hear from them in just a short while. But what about you? What do you think? Would you rather forgive someone who never apologizes or lose them forever? 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Coming up in just 60 seconds is the voice of Katie Nicole. 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

Hey, this is Kinship Radio, Middays with LaDonna Alvarado. Thanks for joining me this beautiful Wednesday morning. We've got temperatures in the mid to upper 70s right now, going to get up to 85 later this afternoon. We just heard from Katie Nicole, Have Your Way. And we are playing our Kinship Radio Would You Rather game. Here's today's question. Would you rather forgive someone who never apologizes or lose them forever? 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I mean, we had Stephanie who very quickly hopped on our Facebook page and answered with this comment. She says, I'm a forgiving person. My mom always said an unforgiving heart blocks God's blessings. Depending on that relationship, though, I may lose them forever. It might be toxic. Good point there. Jean says, we have to forgive. No choice. Depends on situation whether you can give back your trust, but you do trust in God and forgive. What do you think? 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

0: Thanks for choosing Kinship Radio. That was Chris Tomlin with How Great Is Our God. Well, as we look at our kinship weather, we are seeing mostly sunny skies. Temperatures ranging between 75 and 77 across south central Minnesota and northwestern Iowa. Later today, we'll see highs reaching into the mid 80s. As for tonight, it's going to feel kind of breezy. We'll see lows near 60, and there's a good chance of showers and thunderstorms. 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

Kinship Radio. This is Middays with LaDonna Alvarado. We just heard from Toby Mac, Nothing Sweeter. And it's a Would You Rather Wednesday. And here's our Kinship Would You Rather question. Would you rather forgive someone who never apologizes or lose them forever? Dar found us on Facebook and says, I'd rather forgive, but I may also need to walk away, even with forgiving, to protect myself. Forgiveness does not equal reconciliation. Great point there. Chelsea says, I will forgive and walk away because the forgiveness is for myself and clearing my heart, not for the person I'm forgiving. And I was like, yes, mic drop, boom. What a great answer, Chelsea. Thanks for sharing that on our Kinship Radio Facebook page. You can also share your answer and your thoughts by searching for Kinship Radio or give me a call, 800-810-6758. 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People.

0: We're Kinship Radio, and we just heard the voice of Lauren Daigle with Let It Be a Hallelujah. Well, it is 11:46 on the clock. We've got mostly sunny skies, and the day is warming up. We've got temperatures in the upper 70s now, but they're going to hit the mid-80s later this afternoon. Well, what's your answer to this? Would you rather forgive someone who never apologizes or lose them forever? We heard from Cheryl, who says, I think in my opinion, I would rather lose them forever, because if they can't apologize for anything, then the behavior just continues. Thanks for sharing that, Cheryl. Vicky says, I feel that it depends on the relationship. I'd rather forgive, but there are times when it's best to walk away, even if it's family. Shanna says, that hits too close to home. It's hard when the person is family and they regard their behavior as acceptable. Forgiving is hard when the person's behavior has not changed. We are instructed to forgive, though, 70 times 70. God will judge their unforgiven behavior. And then Kelsey says, forgiveness is always the right choice, but forgiveness and reconciliation are not the same thing. Reconciliation isn't always possible, but we forgive because we have been forgiven. Amen. And I want to give the last word to Ron. He says, no apologies needed. I already forgive you. That four-letter sentence is so simple, yet so powerful. Well, in just a minute here, we're going to hear from Emerson Day. God ain't finished. And then we'll find out the results of who would rather forgive someone who never apologizes, or if you'd rather just lose them forever. Stick around. This is Middays with LaDonna on Kinship Radio.
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Championship Radio. My name is LaDonna, and we just heard from Emerson Day, God Ain't Finished Yet. Well, we've been playing our Kinship Radio Would You Rather game, and here's today's question. Would you rather forgive someone who never apologizes or lose them forever? Well, majority points to that you would rather forgive someone who never apologizes. I have been doing a reading plan on my own called Overcoming Offense. And one of the things that it focuses on is, of course, just trying not to be so prideful or expecting so much or being entitled. And another big emphasis on this plan is giving forgiveness. Hearing and listening to your responses this morning shows that we're on the right track. Here's some scripture that you might be already familiar with. It's from Ephesians chapter 4, verse 31 and 32. Let all bitterness and wrath and anger and clamor and slander be put away from you, along with all malice. Be kind to one another, tender-hearted, forgiving one another as God in Christ forgave you. This is Middays with LaDonna on

0: Kinship Radio, communicating that Jesus is Lord through worship and the Word. Well, I hope you're enjoying the sunshine. It is kind of a warmer spring day today, isn't it? It's only 11:53, and we've got temperatures in the upper 70s right now. But hey, thanks so much for spending time with me today. My name is LaDonna Alvarado. As we walk into this afternoon, I hope that you enjoy the teaching programs coming up next. And don't forget to stick around for Afternoons with Eric Johnson, starting at 2:30. God bless you, my friend, and I will catch you tomorrow, 10 a.m. during the midday show.
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2: 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A man holding hostages inside a building in Bakersfield, California. The building houses a bank and a school district office.

0: In a large church or a classroom or a business, it's easy to get lost in the crowd and just become one of many. But in the kingdom of God, Jesus is aware of every individual. He knows each of us by name. Today on Truth for Life, Alistair Begg examines the intimacy between the Good Shepherd and his flock. Let's open our Bibles to chapter 10 in the Gospel of John.
1: Don't be put off by the idea of eternal life. I have conversations, I've told you this before, about eternal life, how the idea of eternity is a scary thought in many ways. But actually, I've been thinking about it some more, and I realize, and maybe it's taken me time to understand this, but we think wrongly when we think about eternity just as an extension of the duration of life, an extension of life's duration. So it goes on and on and on and on and on. But no, because eternal life is not something that is first of all out there, it is first of all something that is present here. Today, the reality of it brought into a new dimension. If you like, it is an intensification of the experience of life. An intensification of the experience of life. Remember when you fell in love? You're like, whoa. Time stopped. You remember when you were in the Alps of Switzerland, if you had the privilege, or you were in the Rockies, or you were in the Grand Canyon, whatever it was, and you stood there in a moment of rapture, and you suddenly said to yourself, you know what, I think I've been standing here for 5 minutes, and I haven't even noticed it. They come, offering all kinds of stories. They'll steal from you. They'll destroy you. All the false gods of the false teachers are self-depleting idols. Jesus, life. Life as you can scarcely imagine it. I am the door. He who enters by me will be saved. Discover abundant life. I also remembered this morning something that I had written in one of my little black books. 2009, I was speaking at Mount Hermon, the conference center in Northern California, and I must have been talking along these lines because a lady came up to me and she said, I want to tell you a true story. A friend of mine was suffering through brain cancer and its treatments. His relationship with Jesus was such that the nurse on duty wrote in his chart as a critical comment, inappropriately joyful. And the lady said, since then, it's become one of my goals. You prepared to be thought crazy because you've got such a grin on your face in the midst of sadness and pain and persecution and disappointment? Well, we must move on. I am the door, one door, verses 11 to 13, one shepherd. I am the good shepherd. Interestingly, here the word that is translated, there are a number of words for good in Greek. One is agathos, from which we get the idea of moral rectitude or intrinsic goodness. So for example, a restorative injection may be administered by a nurse or a doctor, and the contents of the injection are intrinsically good. But they may not give you something that is good in a particularly nice, kind, or attractive way. The word for nice, kind, and attractive is the word which is used here. It is the word kalos, kalos. And Jesus says, I am the good shepherd. I am the good shepherd. I am the attractive shepherd. I am the shepherd whose attraction does not lie in the fact that I am 6'5" tall and can throw passes like Mahomes did last Sunday. In fact, there is nothing about me that would mark me out from the crowd. No, the thing that makes Jesus attractive is that he is the servant of God. What is he like? He does not cry aloud. He doesn't lift up his voice. He doesn't make it heard in the street. In short order, he doesn't draw attention to himself. And a bruised reed he will not break, and a smoking flax he won't quench. Why? Because he's the good shepherd. It's possible to be morally upright in a repulsive fashion. Schaeffer on one occasion wrote, "Biblical orthodoxy without compassion is surely the ugliest thing in the world." I am the good shepherd. He lays down his life for the sheep. The main things are the plain things, you know that. So here is a main and a plain thing. Verse 11, he lays down his life for the sheep. That's in the third person. Verse 14, I lay down my life for the sheep. That's in the first person. Verse 17, again, I lay down my life. Verse 17. In direct contrast to the hired hand to whom we're introduced in verse 12, because the hired hand doesn't do this. The hired hand is not actually a shepherd. There's no intrinsic relationship between the sheep and the shepherd. This guy just has a job. He flees for his life when the wolf comes, and as a result of that, the sheep scatter. Notice what it says there in verse 12. He cares nothing for the sheep. He cares nothing for the sheep. It's actually verse 13, I'm sorry. He flees because he is the hired hand and cares nothing for the sheep. In other words, it's a job. It's a responsibility. And as far as that hireling is concerned, it shouldn't involve the loss of life, and certainly not the loss of his life. But this shepherd lays down his life. Surely the death of a shepherd in those days was a rare occurrence. And probably if it happened, it came about as a result of an accident. And as a result of the accident and the shepherd being destroyed, the sheep would then be endangered. But Jesus lays down his life voluntarily. Verse 18, no one takes it from me. I lay it down of my own accord. Jesus lays down his life. It is planned. I have received this charge from my Father. This takes us into the realm of eternity, into the great mystery of it. For this reason, he says, the Father loves me. For this reason, the Father loves me. Verse 17. It doesn't mean that the Father withholds his love from Jesus until he agrees to give up his life on the cross. No, the Father and the Son's love for one another in the Trinity is antecedent to all these things. The Father's love for the Son is not contingent upon Christ loving us. That is not what he's saying. What he's actually making clear is that when the Father uttered the words at Jesus' baptism, remember, "This is my Son whom I love, with him I am well pleased." What God said of his Son at his baptism is actually exemplified in the cross. And I think it's Sinclair I've heard saying, when the Father looks upon his Son on Calvary, taking up the words of the hymn writer, the Father says of the Son, "My Jesus, I love thee. I know thou art mine. If ever I love thee, my Jesus, 'tis now." And in this shepherd-sheep relationship, the intimacy is so unbelievably tight that it is described in verse 15 in terms of the intimacy between the Father who knows me, says Jesus, and I who know the Father. That is the intimacy that you enjoy as grounded in Christ. And when we studied in chapter 6, I remember we quoted from John 17 in terms of these things. This is Jesus speaking to his Father. "Father, glorify me in your presence with the glory that I had with you before the world existed. I have manifested your name to the people whom you gave me out of the world. Yours they were, and you gave them to me, and they've kept your word. Now they know that everything that you have given me is from you, for I have given them the words that you gave me, and they have received them and have come to know in truth that I came from you, and they have believed that you sent me. I'm praying for them. I'm not praying for the world, but for those whom you have given me, for they are yours. All mine are yours, and yours are mine, and I am glorified in them. Back to verse 14. I am the good shepherd. I know my own, and my own know me. Do you know Jesus? Not asking, do you go to church? Not asking if you're religious. Not asking if you've been baptized. Not asking if your great-grandfather was an Orthodox minister. The text is saying, I know my sheep, says Jesus, and my sheep know me. In other words, Christ's knowledge of his sheep is not a knowledge of a generalized mass of humanity. We saw that last time. He calls them by name. The shepherd knows his sheep. He knows you not as part of a big, vast company of the church in North America or the church throughout the world, but he knows you as you. That's what he's saying. They know me, and I know them. You think about it again in terms of the woman in Samaria. I've often wondered, and I've preached this, and I'm not sure I ever got it right, but in John chapter 4, where you have the movement of Jesus, and it says there, he had to pass through Samaria. And I remember thinking to myself, I wonder if that's a geographical statement or a theological statement. I've now decided it is both, that he had to pass through Samaria. Why did he have to pass through Samaria? Because one of his sheep was sitting by the well. Oh, you say, but she wasn't his sheep yet. Oh, yes, she was. Chosen from before the foundation of the world. He was just about to make plain to her what was known by him and the Father and the Spirit throughout all of eternity. You got the very same thing with Zacchaeus, the wee man up the tree, to get a look in, despised by the general public because of his dirty business with the Roman authorities and so on. Jesus says, hey, Zacchaeus, come down. I must stay at your house today. I must stay at your house today. Why? You're one of my sheep. You see, our privilege as Christians is to persuade men and women of the immensity of the love of God for sinners. That he is the seeking God. Jesus, my Savior, to Bethlehem came, born in a manger from sorrow and shame. Oh, it was wonderful, blessed be his name, seeking for me, for me. He wasn't seeking for humanity. He was seeking for you. That's the whole point of the parable that he told. There were 99 that were all safe, but one was not safe. What does the shepherd do? The hireling says, forget it, 99 is a pretty good percentage. The shepherd says, no, I go. There were 99 that safely lay in the shelter of the fold, but one was out from the sheep away, lost in the whatever that is. And the amazing verse, but none of the ransomed ever knew how deep were the waters crossed, nor how dark was the night that the Lord passed through ere he found his sheep that was lost. He's the shepherd. He's the door. And finally, there is one flock. Notice verse 16. And I have other sheep that are not of this fold, of this fold. And again, I want to point out to you that he doesn't say, I will have other sheep. I have other sheep that are not of this fold. They already belong to him, even though they have not been brought to him. We say, can such a thing be? Well, remember, Luke tells us the very same thing, describing the arrival of the preaching crew into Corinth. And God's word to them was, I have much people in this city. I have much people in this city. Go and tell them. In light of this, is this a strange thought? I just had it in the last 24 hours. In light of what we're saying here, when the thief on the cross turned to Jesus and said, Lord, remember me when you come into your kingdom. Isn't it fair to say that Jesus said, I've just been waiting for you to say that? He wasn't caught by surprise, because from eternity, the shepherd had set his gaze upon the sheep. And there's not a Jewish church and a Gentile church. Says Jesus, some of you will come out of your background. Others will come as the message goes out to the world. And the distinguishing feature will all be the same, that they will listen to the voice of the shepherd. One flock that listens to the shepherd's voice. There's nothing uncertain about it, he says, because I have the power to lay my life down and I have the power to bring it up again. In other words, it is a story of victory. It is a story of intimacy, and it is a story of ultimate security. For the sheep are those who are saved from the wolf. You see, when we go out with our friends and neighbors, the fact is that men and women by nature are unaware of the danger in which they find themselves. They don't know that they're in a dangerous position. They don't believe that God made them for himself. They have not come to understand that God loves them in Jesus and seeks them. They have none of that at all. And therefore, we have to both warn of the danger it is appointed unto man once to die, and after this comes judgment. Otherwise, our friends just wander around like sheep without a shepherd. They're scattered here, they're scattered there. They're mocked by death. The ultimate insecurity that is there. And I read detective books on murder mysteries. I don't know if I should, but I do. And here's, I just finished a book just a couple of days ago, and one of the characters in the book, the detective, is talking to his daughter, and he says the hardest thing to come to terms with is the regret. I mean, life is an opportunity, the chance to do something that maybe won't mean much in the grand scheme of things, but will have significance in our own little universe. You waste your life on things that don't even matter. You want things you can't have. You dream of stuff that can never be. And all the time, your life is slipping away through your fingers like so many finite grains of sand, squandered on nothing. And Jesus stands forward and he says, I am the door. Enter by me. Salvation, abundant life. I am the shepherd. I am the kind one. I am the attractive one. And my sheep hear my voice and they follow me. You see, religious observance will never deal with the insecurities that we feel. I remember as a child, when I was 15, that's still a child, despite what 15-year-olds think. I remember the feeling of standing at the radiators in Ilkley Grammar School, having moved from Scotland, and not knowing a single soul in the school, and dreading that first gap in between the first two lessons and the next two, and just standing against the radiator and thinking, I don't have a place to stand. I don't know if I belong here. In a very childish way, I understand. It was soon gathered up in the expressions of friendship. But don't you realize that people that we meet every day are essentially standing beside their radiator, their lamp box, their mailbox, their desk, insecure, unsure of love. And to us, since there's going to be one flock, Revelation 7 is entrusted the ministry of reconciliation. You see, our security this morning, as believers, those who believe, our security doesn't lie, and didn't lie, incidentally, for the sheep, in the walls of the fold's enclosure. That's not where the sheep's security lay, not in the walls of the enclosure of the fold, but in their proximity to the shepherd. That's the security. Lo, I am with you always, even to the ends of the age. That sounds pretty secure. And though you walk through the valley of the shadow of death, I will be with you. That sounds secure. Therefore, the believer's security doesn't lie in the strength of our faith, but in the indestructibility of the one in whom we have placed our faith. I wonder, is that your story? It may be your story, because Jesus comes to seek. Living for Jesus may be difficult, may be disappointing, may at times be dangerous. Oftentimes it will be delightful, but I guarantee you one thing, it will never be dull. God forgive us for going out into the world and suggesting for even a nanosecond that life with Jesus is anything other than the finest adventure we could ever have, with an unbelievable celebration at the end. I don't know. I can't tell why he whom angels worship should do these things. I can't tell how he will win the nations. But we do know this. One door, one shepherd, one flock.
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1: Father, thank you. Thank you that your word is so satisfying. We can never really plumb its depths. We could go back through this passage and do better. We could go back through the passage and glean more. But we pray that what is of yourself, you will write in our hearts. You will make it increasingly precious to us, the wonder of your shepherdology, the wonder of your care. And that we might, in intimacy with you, rejoice in the security that is ours, because not of how well we are doing, but because of who you are and because of what you, Lord Jesus, have done. Write it in our hearts, we pray, for Christ's sake. Amen.
0: I'm Bob Lapine. We're glad you've studied God's Word with us today. Jesus performed multiple signs and miracles that authenticated his identity, his purpose, and his power. Many were convinced, but the religious leaders of his day only became angrier and more frustrated. What about you? Do you believe? Tomorrow we'll review the evidence. The Bible teaching of Alistair Begg is furnished by Truth For Life, where the learning is for living.
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5: This is Franklin Graham. I believe that when there's a war, when there's famine, when there's a crisis anywhere in the world, we run to the fire. 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

0: homage.
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3: 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As we look at our kinship forecast, we're seeing plenty of sunshine this afternoon. Temperatures are right around 80 degrees in Rochester, 82 in Fort Dodge and in Mankato, and up to 83 in the Minnesota Metro. It's warm, but at least there's a breeze. Hey, tonight we're going to see showers and possibly thunderstorms with lows near 60. 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
5: 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Well, it's always a joy to have my friend Randy Alcorn with us. He's a best-selling author, the founder and director of Eternal Perspective Ministries, and one of the most trusted voices helping Christians think biblically about money, possessions, generosity, and eternity. Randy, great to have you back.
6: Hey, it's always good to be with you, Rob.
5: Randy, at our recent Kingdom Advisors Conference, you spoke about both the life-taking dangers and the life-giving potential of wealth, which is such an important tension for God's people to understand. So let's begin there. Why does money have such a powerful influence on our spiritual lives?
6: Well, money really reveals what's in our hearts.
5: Yeah.
6: Where our treasures are, our hearts are going to be, and how we handle the money that God has entrusted to us shows us what we truly value. It's kind of an exact index to our character. It points out who or what we trust and prioritize. And money isn't neutral. It's a power. It's going to either serve God or we're going to serve it. And it's going to get in the way of our walk with God. So there's real spiritual warfare surrounding money just because of the power and influence it has in our lives.
5: I think that's well said. And that's where we begin to see the danger, don't we? Scripture gives us some very sobering warnings about the love of money, right?
6: Absolutely. Scripture's full of those warnings. I was just looking in 1 Timothy 6, where it's got the passages back in verse 6, 7, all that, where it talks about those who desire to be rich fall into temptation, into a trap, into senseless and harmless desires that plunge people into ruin and destruction. The love of money is the root of all kinds of evil. And then also, many have wandered from the faith and pierced themselves with many pangs. And that's like, does anyone want that? Nobody
5: right.
6: wants that.
5: No, not at all. So we have to be on our guard there. And what becomes really clear, Randy, is that money, a good gift from a good God that can be used to serve and love people and to be enjoyed and to provide, can all of a sudden become something that quickly competes with our affections for God, right?
6: Yeah, absolutely.
5: So we just have to be really careful there, and left unchecked, it will pull us away from dependence on him. But that's, of course, not the whole story. You remind us that wealth, when surrendered to God, Randy, can be used in deeply meaningful, even eternal ways, right?
6: Absolutely. And that's where we look at it. And instead of giving up, like money is this evil thing that is always going to just cause problems, it is going to be a source of temptation. It's going to be a challenge. We should not take it lightly. But it can be a powerful tool when it's surrendered to God. It can advance the gospel. It can meet deep personal needs around the world. Think of the people being delivered from sex trafficking. Think of children who are now being able to drink clean water. Think of the Bible being translated into all of these languages where people are hearing the word of God for the first time. All of these things involve money. And yes, God is the key to it, not money, but money is something God uses for his glory in the world. And that money is going to have to come through his people. We need to surrender it to him and ask him, okay, Lord, this all belongs to you. Now, what do you want me to do with it that will make a difference for eternity?
0: Yeah, and that's where we're going to pick up after the break, because one of the books of many that you've written is on the treasure principle. 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
5: Wealth is both a tool and a test, and when we surrender it to God, money loses its grip on our hearts and becomes an opportunity to participate in God's redemptive work. That's what we're talking about today with Randy Alcorn, the life-giving potential of wealth. Randy is, of course, a best-selling author, the founder and director of Eternal Perspective Ministries, and a good friend and regular contributor here at Faith and Finance. And Randy, we were talking about both the life-giving ways that money can be a blessing to others when it flows through us and doesn't stop and get stored with us, but how it can also be dangerous when it competes with our affections for God, who should be our ultimate treasure. I want to talk a bit more about some of the ideas you've shared around giving, that really giving isn't losing. It's actually something far better. Jesus tells us in Matthew 6 to store up for yourselves treasures in heaven. Is that what you mean when you say giving is really investing?
6: Absolutely, because we're storing up. That's what, you know, if you buy up shares in a company, you have now a special interest in that company. You follow them, you read the reports, you see an article or a news program about them, and you're interested in them. That's how it works in the kingdom of God. We put our money in the things of God, and then our heart follows it. Our heart follows our treasure. And so if we want our treasure to be in a different place, in a better place, you know, we put our money there and our heart's going to follow. So we can then, when we consider what we can do for people all over the world, it's just this amazing thing. And what we can do for our local church, there's people that say, hey, I wish I had more of a heart for my church. And go, well, Jesus told us how you can have more of a heart for your church. Give more to your church. How can you have a heart for homeless people? Go out there, give your resources, including your resources of time, to help the homeless and do these things, and your life will be transformed. Everyone comes out ahead when we give. The people we give to, God is glorified. The only person that doesn't come out ahead in the whole thing is the devil.
0: Mm, Yeah, that's exactly right. You know, and this really reframes the way we think about generosity. In Acts 20, of course, Paul reminds the Ephesian elders of Jesus' words, it's more blessed to give than to receive. I'd love for you to unpack that a bit more. Is that saying that giving actually reshapes our heart so we can experience that blessing?
6: Yes, it does. And the thing is that Greek word makarios there, that's translated blessed in most translations, actually means happy making. And some translations do render it that way. And I wish more did, because that is the actual meaning of it. And that's that verse that is the only verse that Jesus speaks in the book of Acts that's nowhere in the Gospels. It's almost like Luke, the author of the Gospel and of Acts, saved it for, you know, the book of Acts, and here it is. And it's more happy making to give than to receive. And you think about Scrooge, you know, so around Christmas time, everybody's watching one of the probably 50 versions of that, you know, that movie and that story, The Christmas Carol. And it's just like, it's so powerful because he is so miserable. I mean, misers are miserable, okay? And so that's the word connection there. But then when he goes through that night, which is basically like a conversion story, when he sees himself as he really is and essentially repents, now he is giddy with happiness, going through the streets, giving things away, giving the huge, you know, turkey to the Cratchit family and all these things. And now it's not simply that he's doing good stuff and checking off the boxes and he's become a good person now. It's that he's full of joy.
0: Yes. Well, our mutual friend Todd Harper says, "I've never met an unhappy, generous person."
6: Yes.
0: I think that gets to this idea. I love this. It is more happy making to give than to receive. Let's take that a step further, because that connects to something every believer longs for, Randy, and that is real joy. What does Scripture show us about the relationship between generosity and joy?
6: Well, we're told God loves a cheerful giver. Giving really does produce joy, happiness in our lives. And it's very contagious. It aligns us with God's character and his own generosity. The word grace that is so important to us is it means giving. What is the grace of God? The grace of God is the giving of God and the givingness of his heart. And it helps us experience what Scripture calls in 1 Timothy 6, the life that is truly life. And what that's talking about is that there is a life that, you know, like people will talk about the good life. Oh yeah, I'm living the good life. And what do they mean? That they're spending a lot of money and they're chasing their dreams and all kinds of different forms. And a lot of the people who say they're living the good life are actually miserable. But God actually does want us to live the good life. But the good life is the life of generosity. Giving is the good life. And then that's what replaces our anxiety about money with purpose and freedom. And we see God at work through what we give. And we are just happier people and far more pleasant to be around.
0: It almost sounds like that should be the title of a book, Randy. Giving is the good life. That's one of Randy's books. Pick it up, folks. You will love it. Randy, you also talk about the importance of defining enough and setting a kind of a financial finish line. We talk about that often on this program. Why is that such an important step for faithful stewardship?
6: Well, because we have this, we get this from the world, but we just have this idea that when money comes our way, God's intention is for us to find something to spend it on.
0: Yeah.
6: And it's like, why don't we get the fact that we already, most of us, have more than we need? A lot of us could do well with getting rid of some of what we have, but we surely don't need to keep accumulating more. I used to take our daughters when they were young, would take them to a junkyard and would say, look, see all this stuff that people fight over, and these were Christmas presents, and now they're just scattered all over the place. Doesn't mean that something's bad just because it wears out, but it does mean if that's where you put your hope and that's where you put your happiness, it's just not going to last. So what we need to do is to give in order to break the hold that money has on our hearts, and have a margin for intentional kingdom focused giving. And the more we do that, the more we get captivated by it. It becomes a holy habit and really is transformative.
0: Boy, that is so true. Folks, as Randy said, wealth is both a tool and a test. And when we surrender it to God, money loses its grip on our hearts and becomes an opportunity to participate in God's redemptive work. Randy, so thankful for you, my friend. Thanks for stopping by today.
6: Great to be with you.
0: Folks, that's Randy Alcorn, the best-selling author. 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
0: Well, each day on this program, we gather together to hopefully bring some hope and encouragement to you as you manage God's resources. Listen, we think this is a really high calling, and that's why we do this program every day, because money is a good gift from a good God. He's the author of delight and joy, and we're to use this to bring Him glory. We can enjoy it. That's clear in God's word. We provide with it. We give it away. We invest it. All for God's glory, keeping eternity in view, not the things of this world, knowing God is our provider. We are stewards or managers of what He's entrusted to us, and we want to be found faithful. And we can do that together when we look to God's word and the principles we see in Scripture. So that's our hope every day, is to be able to direct you back to the truth we find in the Scriptures and encourage you toward faithfulness as you manage God's resources. Every line is full here today with great questions. Let's go to New Hampshire. Denise, how can I help?
12: Hi there. How are you doing today?
0: I'm great. Thank you. I hope you are as well.
12: Yeah, I am. Well, I have a question about a reverse mortgage on a manufactured home on leased land. And I was wondering if that was something that would qualify.
0: Unfortunately, the answer is likely no, that it would not qualify. And here's the key issue, the leased land. When you have a manufactured home, you typically own the home but lease the land. And that's the problem, is most reverse mortgage programs like the FHA-insured HECMs, home equity conversion mortgages, which are the only ones I would recommend, require that the home be real property, not just personal property, and the land ownership has to be included. And if that's not the case, you are typically not going to be allowed to do that.
12: I'm in a 55-plus community. We have a basement, but all of the land, belongs to the owner of, there's 91 homes, and we don't own the land.
0: Yeah, okay. Unfortunately, I think that's going to put a stop to that option. So what could you do? Well, you could sell the home and downsize. You know, you could consider a home equity loan, although I'd be really careful about that, depending on what you're using it for. But unfortunately, I don't think the home equity conversion mortgage, the type of reverse mortgage that's FHA insured, which is what I would want you to do if it made sense for you, is probably not going to be an option with you not owning that land. So I wish I had better news, Denise. Thanks for calling today. Let's go to Pennsylvania. Mary, how can I help you?
13: Yes. A friend of mine gave me your information. She listens to you in Illinois all the time. And what my question is if you have an IRA and a Roth IRA and you put them aside for your retirement and you haven't yet retired, why are you required at 72 or 73 to start taking the RMDs?
0: Yeah, yeah. The reason is, Mary, that the IRS gave you a benefit. You contributed pre-tax money and it grew tax deferred. And now they're ready for their share. So RMDs force the money to come out, so it becomes taxable income. Now, why does the fact that you're still working not change anything? Well, traditional IRAs, and that's all this would apply to, because Roth IRAs do not have a required minimum at 73, but traditional IRAs are not tied to your employer. That I in IRA stands for individual retirement account. And so because it's an individual retirement account, not tied to your employer, the RMDs still apply even if you're working. But again, let me just be clear, only for the traditional IRA, not for the Roth. Now, there is an important exception, and that is that if the money's in a traditional 401k or workplace plan and you're still working, you may be able to delay the RMD, but that does not apply to IRAs.
13: Okay. So a Roth IRA, you don't have to worry about taking any RMDs out when you hit 72, 73?
0: That's right. There are no RMDs, so you could leave that money in there. You could pass it on to your heirs, and they would be able to pull it out without any tax. So it's a beautiful thing. It's why I like Roths, and it's why a lot of people, and you could look at this, a lot of people do Roth conversions before their required minimum age. So they're reducing their future required withdrawals, but that assumes that you would be able to go ahead and pay the tax from another source, because I wouldn't want you, if you did Roth conversions, even for a portion of your traditional IRA money, I wouldn't want you to have to pull money out of the IRA to pay the tax. But if you could pay with other funds, then you could look at that. And we use a strategy often where you fill up the lower tax brackets with the Roth conversion. So let's say, you know, you're in the 12% bracket and you can afford to have $5,000 more before you'd go into the next one. You could do a $5,000 conversion and stay in that lower bracket, but push a little bit of your IRA, your traditional, over to Roth. And a lot of folks will do that before your RMD age. Now, let me mention one other thing in addition to the conversion is what's called a qualified charitable distribution, which is a beautiful thing for traditional IRAs. And that is, once you're 70 and a half, any giving that you would like to do that perhaps you were planning to do out of your checking or your savings account, what if instead you do the same giving from your traditional IRA, except it goes straight from the IRA custodian to the charity or your church, and that's called a qualified charitable distribution, and you don't have to pay any tax on it, which, remember, when you put it in, you got the deduction, no tax, and if it comes out and goes straight to a charity, no tax, that means you avoided tax altogether, and it satisfies your required minimum to the extent you give away through a qualified charitable distribution at least enough to cover that required minimum for the year. Does that make sense?
13: Yeah. Well, here's another question that goes off of that. How much can you do through a qualified charitable deduction each year, or total lifetime, or whatever it is?
0: Yes. So it does change by year. So for 2026, I'm just looking up the number. I believe it is $111,000 would be the max per person.
13: Okay, per person.
0: So if you were married, each spouse could do their own QCD. If you had two traditional IRAs, you could do up to $222,000.
13: $2,000, okay. My husband is older than I, and so I haven't yet got to that age, but he has. So that's what I'm trying to figure out what we can do to save money.
0: Yeah.
13: So I take
0: if either of you are 70 and a half, you ought to take full advantage of that qualified charitable distribution. And that number goes up every year, but this year it's $111,000.
13: Oh, okay, then. Thank you very much. Really appreciate it.
0: All right. Thanks for calling. Call anytime. Well, folks, thanks for tuning in today. We're so thankful for you inviting us into your story and asking your questions, for your kind remarks about the program. I couldn't do this without the amazing team. We had Dan Anderson today, Amy Rios, Gabby T, and Jim Henry, plus the entire team here at FaithFi that makes this happen every day. On behalf of them and so many more, I'm Rob West, and we'll see you next time. Bye-bye.
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15: I'm Ruth Kramer with Mission Network News. On Monday night, Russia struck Kyiv and other cities across Ukraine with dozens of missiles and over 650 drones. It was the third heavy assault on Kyiv in less than a month. At least 22 people were killed. Eric Mock from Slava Gospel Association says Westerners might call the attack an escalation, but for Ukrainians,
16: for them, it has become commonplace almost every night to have air raid sirens, to hear explosions, to hear about the loss of life.
15: One teenager Mock met in Ukraine was 16-year-old Polina.
16: Her counsel to us was simply this: appreciate the peace that you have.
15: SGA comes alongside hundreds of churches in Ukraine. Pray with them for peace and for many to turn to Christ in the midst of suffering. Prayer points and action steps can be found at missionnews.org. And a Mission Christ shipping container headed to Uganda was delayed at sea by geopolitical tensions, but has finally reached the country. This shipment will establish a Christian library, allowing for the continued distribution of Bibles, Christian books, and seminary materials. And Mission Christ hopes to continue to send two shipments a year to Uganda. Jason Wolford tells us,
17: this is a country that is known to be a Christian nation. But the problem, like so many places around the world, is people have professed and confessed Jesus to be their Lord and Savior, which is great for their eternity and their salvation. But without the Word of God, which they don't have, they don't know what God has to say about the rest of the situation.
15: Pray that the powerful Word of God will disciple Christians and that Mission Cry will continue to have the resources to do this work. 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I'm Ruth Kramer.
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3: 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Let's look at our kinship weather. We are seeing lots of sunshine this afternoon. Temperatures right now ranging from 80 to 83 across northwestern Iowa and south central Minnesota. This evening is going to feel warm and breezy. Coming up now is Open the Bible with Pastor Colin Smith. 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
19: Perhaps you've said, you know, I'm really just going through a very dry time right now. And what you would mean by that is that your energy is low. It's not what it usually is. Everything seems flat to you. You don't get excited about things in the way that you used to do. You don't laugh like you used to.
20: Welcome to Open the Bible with Pastor Colin Smith. I'm Steve Hiller. Glad you've joined us today. And Colin, I'm going to guess that if we ask for a show of hands, how many people can relate to those feelings, those experiences? Just about every hand would go up.
19: That's exactly right. And one of the wonderful things about the Bible is that it speaks to every aspect of life. And we're going to look at one of my favorite Psalms today, Psalm 42, where you have this question: why are you cast down, O my soul? And why are you in turmoil within me? And then the answer: hope in God, for I shall again praise him, my salvation and my God. We're really looking at how you find hope when you feel that your energy's gone, that everything's flat, that you're really discouraged. Psalm 42 is like medicine for the soul. And I hope and pray that God will renew hope in our hearts as we open the Bible together today.
20: Well, you've already heard where we're going to be in God's Word today. So join us in Psalm 42 as we begin this message called Hope in God. Here is Pastor Colin.
19: In one of the best-known and best-loved chapters of the whole Bible, the Apostle Paul tells us that there are three things that will remain: faith, hope, and love. Our knowledge is going to pass away. Our gifts are going to pass away. The mark that each of us makes on the world will one day pass away, but faith, hope, and love remain forever. And if you have your Bible open at Psalm 42, you'll notice there that there is a heading, and it says, to the choir master, a maskil of the sons of Korah. The sons of Korah were Levites who led worship. And it could be that the psalm was written by them, or it could be that the psalm was written by King David for them. And I'm going to assume, as we come to this psalm today, the latter. Now, I want to draw your attention especially to verse 5, where we have the theme of hope. Why are you cast down, O my soul? And why are you in turmoil within me? Hope in God. Hope in God. For I shall again praise him, my salvation and my God. Now, if you look down in your Bible then to verse 11 of Psalm 42, you will find that he says exactly the same thing again. Why are you cast down, O my soul? And why are you in turmoil within me? Hope in God, for I shall again praise him, my salvation and my God. Now, it's generally reckoned that Psalm 42 and Psalm 43 were actually originally one psalm, that they belonged together. And if you look at Psalm 43 and verse 5, the last verse of that psalm, you will see that he says the same thing yet again, a third time. Why are you cast down, O my soul? Why are you in turmoil within me? Hope in God, for I shall again praise him, my salvation and my God. Now, it's clear then that hope is the central theme of this psalm, and that is our focus as we begin this series today. Now, no one needs hope when life is going swimmingly well. When you're healthy, when you're happy, when you're at home in the world, all you want to do is, well, you know the phrase, live in the moment, savor what you're able to enjoy. But you'll notice from this psalm that David, when he wrote it, was in a very different place. Perhaps the best way to describe his experience here is that he was dried out. Look at what he says in verse 1. As a deer pants for flowing streams, like a man desperate for water. You know what this is like. You go through a dry season. Perhaps you've said, you know, I'm really just going through a very dry time right now. And what you would mean by that is that your energy is low. It's not what it usually is. Everything seems flat to you. You don't get excited about things in the way that you used to do. You don't laugh like you used to. Dry times come. And for a Christian, when dry times come, our first instinct is to say, well, you know, I'm really feeling dry, so I need to seek after God more. And so you turn to the Bible, and what you find is that your reading of the Bible seems to be flat. Nothing seems to be jumping out at you. You're making a greater effort to seek after God, and you just don't feel that you're making much progress. That's what it feels like to be dry. And that's precisely where David is here. As the deer pants for flowing streams, so pants my soul for you, O God. My soul thirsts for God, for the living God. See, he loves God. He's seeking God. He wants more of God. He wants to feel close to God. The problem is that God seems to be so very, very far away. He seeks God, but he cannot find him. And so he says, verse 2, when can I come and appear before God? Now, there are at least seven descriptions in this psalm of what David was experiencing. I'm going to call them symptoms. This was his experience. First, as we've seen, he felt dry. As a deer pants for flowing streams, so pants my soul for you, O God. My soul thirsts for God, for the living God. Not only is he dry, but he feels tearful. Verse 3, my tears have been my food day and night. My tears have been my food. Now, I take that to mean that he had lost his appetite. He wasn't eating very much, probably not eating anything at all. He was weeping. That's how it was. And then notice thirdly, he was downcast. You have that in verse 5 and verse 11. Why are you cast down, O my soul? And then fourthly, in the same verses, he's in turmoil. Why are you in turmoil within me? What a word that is, turmoil. His stomach's churning. He feels overwhelmed. Verse 7, he says, you know, it's like one wave after another just breaking over me. I just feel completely overwhelmed. My stomach churns at the very thought of what lies ahead of me. Fifthly, in verse 9, he feels forgotten. I say to God, my rock, why have you forgotten me? And then sixthly, he's mourning. Why do I go mourning? And the use of the word mourning clearly indicates that he was experiencing some kind of loss. And that indeed was part of what was going on in his life at this time. And then seventhly, he was oppressed. He speaks about the oppression of the enemy. Now, you put these seven together, and here you have a picture of a man who is in real trouble. He's dry, he's tearful, he's downcast, he's in turmoil, he feels forgotten, he's mourning, and he is oppressed. And these are the words of a man who truly loved and served the Lord. Now, you see, this raises a very important question. Can it really be true that a faithful believer can experience all of these things? And the answer to that question from the scripture very clearly is yes. Even the strongest believers may endure what David describes here. Dr. Jim Packer, in his marvelous book, Knowing God, warns about the dangers of playing down the challenges of the Christian life. The danger of giving the impression that, and I quote, for Christians, problems should no longer exist, or if they come, they have only to be taken to the throne of grace, and then immediately they're going to melt away. Well, perhaps someone has spoken to you in a way that gives you that impression. Oh, just take it to the Lord in prayer. If you pray about it, then it will all be fine. And what you found is that you have prayed about it and you are still struggling. That's exactly where David was, right here. Now, these are the symptoms. Why? What was the cause? What gave rise to these things that David was experiencing?
20: Well, we do have to pause the message right here, but we'll get back to this teaching from Pastor Colin in just a moment. Our message is called Hoping God. It's part of a larger series entitled Grow in Hope. And today we're digging into Psalm 42. 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
19: Now, the psalm makes it pretty clear that first, he was in a very hostile environment. Look at verse 3 and then at verse 10. Verse 3, my tears have been my food day and night, while they say to me all the day long, where is your God? And then it's almost repeated in verse 10, my adversaries taunt me, while they say to me all the day long, where is your God? There were some people who had it in for David. He describes them as adversaries, enemies, and they taunted him. Where is your God? And notice that he lives with the taunts of these adversaries all the day long. It's like it never stops. They never relent. And over time, David's experience is that it just wears him down. Now, maybe you have experienced this in your own life, the erosive effects of a hostile culture over time. The opposition you face in one way or another perhaps has become quite relentless. You're just bombarded by hostility and opposition. Everything that you put forward, push back, push back, push back. And over time, it takes its toll. And eventually, your soul begins to feel dried out, downcast, and you have the stomach churning and you are in turmoil. That's exactly what David is describing here. And Jesus has been there. Consider the hostility he endured from sinful men. He endured taunting. He saved others. He cannot save himself. He trusted in God. Let God deliver him if he wants him. David endured over time the erosive effect of a hostile culture. And on top of that, he had experienced very great loss. Now look at verse 4. These things I remember as I pour out my soul, how I would go with the throng and lead them in procession to the house of God with glad shouts and songs of praise. Now, he's describing what he used to do. But the point here is that he's not doing it now. The great festivals that he's referring to, the crowds of people rejoicing and praising God, they all took place in Jerusalem. And notice that David is not in Jerusalem when he writes this psalm. In verse 6, he says, I remember you from the land of Jordan and of Hermon, miles from Jerusalem. Now, why he was there, we don't know. But what's clear is that he is no longer in the place where he's able to do what he loved doing. He has lost a cherished role. And joys that used to be his are simply his no longer. Now, it's not easy when you no longer get to do what has been, perhaps for a long time, a joy and a blessing in your own life. I mean, I'm thinking, for example, of mothers who may say, this is the last summer before my son or my daughter goes off to college. And my whole life has circled around raising these children. What in the world am I now going to do? We live in a changing world. And we need the help of the unchanging God. And you know, Jesus has been there too. And for 3 years, he enjoyed all the blessings of the most marvelous ministry. My food, he said, is to do the will of him who sent me. In other words, Jesus found the very engagement in ministry that he was given to be nourishing to his own soul. It's a joy, it's a blessing, it's a delight, and then it's all taken away. The disciples abandon him. He's surrounded by darkness. He goes into the Garden of Gethsemane and he says, my soul is overwhelmed with sorrow. But the biggest problem, on top of all that, was the felt distance of God. Notice what David says at the beginning of the psalm, as a deer pants for flowing streams, so my soul pants for you, O God. My soul thirsts for God, for the living God. When shall I come and appear before God? See, David could face a hostile environment, difficult though that was. David could endure even the loss of a cherished role that he had loved. He could do these things if he felt that God was near. But you see, the problem here is that God felt far away from David just at the very moment where David felt he needed the Lord the most. There was a priest in the 16th century known as John of the Cross. And he coined a phrase that describes what David was enduring here. He called it the dark night of the soul. Isaiah knew what this was like. He says in Isaiah 45 and verse 15 to the Lord, truly you are a God who hides himself. You know that experience of feeling that you're just seeking God, you need his help, and you feel like he's hiding from you? Now, can this really be the experience of a godly person? Well, remember, this was the experience of our Lord Jesus himself. Jesus knew what it was to feel that the Father was far away just when he needed him the most. my God, why have you forsaken me? Now, this psalm really helps us. It helps us not only by describing the darker experiences that may come to a Christian in the course of life, some of the harder things that we may endure in following after Christ, but it also identifies not only the experience, but the cause that may lie behind these experiences. The erosive effects of a hostile culture, the loss of a cherished role in life and in ministry, the feeling that God is far away at the very time when you feel you need him the most. These were the experiences of David. These were the experiences of Jesus. And there may be times when they are your experience too. But what I want us to see today is that despite all that David was enduring, he was moved by the Holy Spirit to write a psalm that focuses on hope. That's what this psalm is about. At the very center of it, repeated three times, as we have seen, hope in God, verse 5. Hope in God, verse 11. Hope in God, Psalm 43. And verse 5. Now, the aim of this series over these next weeks is that we will grow in hope. I want to be very practical. And so I want us to see four strategies from the psalm as to how we can grow in hope. The first of these is to speak honestly to God. Now, you see how that's what David does here. Look at verse 9. I say to God, my rock, why have you forgotten me? Why do I go mourning? Because of the oppression of the enemy. Now notice that he says these things to God. You don't need to feel close to God in order to pray. You can pray, as David does here, even when you feel that God has forgotten you. You can pray to God when you feel far from him. You can pray to God when you don't feel like praying. You can tell him that you feel forgotten. You can tell him that you feel oppressed. You can tell him that you feel absolutely, completely, and utterly dried out. You can tell him that your stomach is churning and that you are in turmoil. That's what Jesus did in the Garden of Gethsemane. My soul is overwhelmed with sorrow, and he says it to the Father.
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1: Well, it would be very practical because every Christian knows what it is to go through dark times when we feel discouraged, we're down, we don't know how to move forward. And when these times come in your life, you need to know how to handle your own soul, how to encourage and strengthen yourself. David, of course, speaks about this. He knew what this was like. In Psalm 42, he speaks to himself. He says, why are you cast down, O my soul? Why are you in turmoil within me? And then he says, hope in God. So I hope what people will take away from this is that they'll be helped and encouraged in being able to speak to their own soul in the way that David did in Psalm 42, and to find hope in God, because there is hope in God for every circumstance of life, and it comes to us in and through the Lord Jesus Christ.
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Hope you're having a great afternoon. We just heard the voices of Zach Williams and Toby Mack, Cornerstone. Well, hey, as we take a look at our afternoon forecast, we're seeing lots of sunshine. Temperatures are right around 82 in Rochester and in Mankato, 83 in the Twin Cities, and up to 84 in Fort Dodge. Stick around for Focal Point coming up next.

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2: The kind of faith that we're looking at throughout Hebrews 11 is a confidence that leads to action. It is not enough to say, I want to build my faith in my heart, okay? Not just for some internal virtue, but for something that that virtue inside had led to. It is always something that is prompting them to do something.

0: Welcome to Focal Point with Pastor Mike Fabares. I'm Dave Drewy. The most essential element of the Christian life is intangible. We can't hold it in our hands or inspect it under a microscope or weigh it on a scale. So how do we know what faith really is? Well, to answer that question, Pastor Mike turns to a pivotal chapter of Scripture. Rather than simply define it, Hebrews 11 instead describes faith so we can begin putting it into practice. Pastor Mike calls the message cultivating the core ingredient of the Christian life.
1: We return to our verse-by-verse study through Hebrews. We're entering into what is naturally a topical series, a series that will help us tie together all of these verses in Hebrews 11 into a nice cohesive whole. It is a chapter which is, for many people, the richest and one of the most favorite chapters in all of the book of Hebrews. For some, it's their most favorite chapter in all of the Bible, Hebrews chapter 11, as we review some of the heroes, if you will, of the Old Testament. People exercising faith. They possess it and they exercise some kind of faith that God is commending as great. Now, when you see faith is, we think we're about to get a definition. Really, what we're seeing is a descriptive of faith. Biblical faith at a basic elementary teaching level is knowing we're not talking about just nodding at facts. I believe you. No. It's I believe in something. I believe in you as it relates to Christ. I believe in Christ. That doesn't believe mean I believe he existed. Right? It's much more than that. It's that I'm willing to put my trust in you. So let's just start with that basic idea. Let's look at it. Hebrews chapter 11, verse number 1. Now, faith is. Now, here's two phrases in the Hebrew language. They love this kind of logical poetry. There's two phrases, and we should, in our minds, stack them one on top of the other. And here's how it's described. Description number 1. It is being sure of what we hope for and, parallel concept, it is being certain, which is like being sure, of what we do not see. And that parallels hope for, and let me tell you why. Because everything you hope for is in the future, right? And everything in the future, guess what? Unless you're clairvoyant, you don't see it, okay? So here's logical parallelism. Look at it again. Faith is, and the kind of faith we're going to look at in Hebrews 11, is being sure of what we hope for. It is being certain of what we do not see. If we're going to define what we're going to be looking at in Hebrews 11, it is a confidence in something not seen. It is a confidence in something not seen. Everybody, as we examine it in the book of Hebrews, chapter 11, everybody we look at is going to be demonstrating that they have a confidence in something they can't physically see or haven't physically experienced, which is not craziness, by the way. Because everything that you're hoping for, even in the temporal experience of life, forget spiritual things, is stuff that you don't see. As a matter of fact, a lot of the past you don't see and didn't see, and you still put your trust in it and you believe in it. A lot of things about your own history you didn't see, right? Tell me when you were born. Tell me where you were born. All of that, is you didn't see that, okay? There's a lot of this exercise of some level of faith in a lot of things that we do. But in the biblical realm, and in Hebrews 11, it is a certainty or a confidence or an assurance of things that we don't see. I mean, biblical Christianity begins by a confidence in the death of Christ, and none of us were there to see that. See, but we're putting our confidence in the transaction, for instance, in heaven, where my resume was expunged of all sin. I'm banking on that. I'm counting on that. I'm assured of that. I mean, that's certainly a part of biblical faith. And in Hebrews 11, they're doing amazing things based on being sure and certain or confident of things that they haven't seen. So if we just think through that basic idea, we start to realize that that is something that requires something quite big. We need it. And when the stakes are high, it puts the focus and the importance even more on that thing, that virtue of being able to trust. As a matter of fact, go back, if you would, to Hebrews chapter 6 for just a second. When it comes to that, it becomes such an internal virtue and strength that you've got to be able to get to a place where you're saying things like this about biblical confidence, biblical faith or trust. Look at verse 17, Hebrews 6:17. God wanted to make the unchanging nature of his purpose, which is all future for us, very clear to the heirs of what was promised. That's about where we're heading and he's elaborating on the Abrahamic covenant in Hebrews 6, as you might remember. He confirmed it with an oath. Okay, he promised it in Genesis 12. He starts confirming it in Genesis 14, 15, 17, 22, and you remember, hopefully you remember some of that from that sermon. So he promises something to Abraham and his descendants. He confirms it with an oath. I swear to you, he says to Abraham. Verse 18. God did that so that by two unchangeable things. What are the two unchangeable things? Well, one is the promise and one is the oath. If he promises it, that doesn't change. And if he gives you an oath, that doesn't change. And that was like totally unnecessary. Why? Because it's impossible for God to lie. I mean, throw that layer on top of the cake. The icing on the surety of the promise of God is he can't lie to start with. He promised it, he swore to it, and he's going to do it. And then it says, here's our response. We who have fled to take hold of the hope offered to us may be greatly encouraged. Now notice this, verse 19. We have this hope, this surety, this confidence as an anchor for the soul, firm and secure. It enters into the inner sanctuary behind the curtain and get the tape. This was an important discussion about how Christ has gone in for us, where Jesus, who went before us, has entered on our behalf. Verse 20, he's become a high priest forever in the order of Melchizedek, and that's worth getting the CD to untangle all that. But the bottom line is, we're putting our trust in the fact that God has promised us benefits if we would focus our trust on Christ. And the Bible says that creates some kind of internal fortitude or strength that God says that's the essence of biblical faith. And it grows, and it becomes something that is strong, and it prompts certain kinds of action, and it prompts you to certain kinds of risks. And those are the kinds of things that we will see highlighted with the quote-unquote heroes of faith in Hebrews chapter 11. We're looking at people that are confident about things that are, for instance, based on a promise, based on a covenant of God, based on the historic redemption of Christ on a cross. They're doing amazing. They have a confidence, and we want that to grow. We don't want your confidence just to be enough to secure salvation. We want your confidence in the things that God has said in his word and promised to us to be prompting you to do some incredibly extraordinary, ambitious kinds of things. That's what Hebrews 11 is all about. Now, some people are going to listen on the radio, or they're going to, you know, maybe they're here today. They're going to go, yep, that's just what I thought. That's those Christians believing in all kinds of things they can't see. Goblins and ghosts and leprechauns and who knows what all they believe in. Let's govern this for just a second, okay, with another statement that just we're going to have to go outside of Hebrews 11 to affirm this to you. But jot it down, and then I'll try to show you this in Scripture. This confidence that we're talking about, that we're going to see on great display in Hebrews chapter 11, is a reasonable confidence, letter B. It is a reasonable confidence. Here's the thing about God. He doesn't want us to have confidence in things that aren't true. He doesn't want us to have confidence in things that aren't real. He wants us to have confidence in things that are actual. Things that are, as Francis Schaeffer said, in true truth. That's the only kind of truth the Bible's interested in, is true truth. What does that mean? Truth that corresponds with reality. If there is no heaven, if there is no kingdom, if Christ never died on a cross, if he didn't rise from the dead, the Bible and God and the apostles are trying to say, then that's not what God wants you to put any hope in. Don't hope in false things, hope in true things. True things are, by definition, reasonable things. People say, well, if it's reasonable, then why are you guys believing in things like the resurrection of Christ from the dead? That doesn't happen. I've seen dead people. They don't come back to life. Okay, listen, here's the deal. We're going to find that even the natural laws themselves, nature, creation, they logically and reasonably beg for, at some point, a breaking of the natural laws that we observe. In other words, if there is a created order that we can study and observe, the very nature of that study is going to prove to us that it necessitates some kind of outside or extra natural prompting. If God is a God who created the natural order, we should expect that he can break the rules that he made. God has only really in Scripture, this was my count, and I did it from beginning of Genesis to the end of Revelation, has only suspended the natural laws that he's made, at least recorded in the Bible, 86 times, okay? And as a matter of fact, you might say, well, there's only 86 miracles in the Bible. Well, that's not what I said, because miracles we saw, quote unquote miracles, when God intervenes in time and space, happens most often within the realm of natural law. God does it. What makes it a God thing or a miracle is that God is doing it with providential timing. But the times when he actually says, okay, laws of buoyancy, people aren't supposed to walk on water, but I'm going to break that. That's one. That's one of the 86 times. And God shows that he can break natural law. As a matter of fact, we saw those 86 breaking of natural laws clustered in three periods. Look at every time that he does this, and you'll see most of them clustered around Moses and Joshua, the Exodus. You'll see them then clustered again around Elijah and Elisha, the prophetic period in the middle, and then you'll see them clustered again around Jesus and the apostles. Three times, only 86 in all, where God is breaking or suspending natural law. What's my point? God does that rarely. And when he does, it's based and predicated on the logical understanding that if the natural laws themselves beg for a supernatural start, then it makes sense that if there is a personal God, he can do that. And he has done that very few times in human history. Turn with me to Acts chapter 26. Acts chapter 26. Paul, arrested, is in prison in the city of Caesarea on the Mediterranean Sea. He's called out to give a defense to King Agrippa, okay? And the Herod's tetrarchy had broken up, and if you know Roman history, Festus here is there as a political sidekick, if you will, to Agrippa, and Paul is called out to give a defense. He says, middle of verse 22, Acts 26, 22, as he's trying to explain what he's been talking about and why he was in prison. He says, so I stand here and I testify to both small and great alike. Many people, I'm sure, had come out to see the king come out and listen to this preacher, Paul. And so he says, I don't care who you are, if you're the king or you're, you know, just somebody just looking, peeking around the corner of the Colosseum here. I'm telling you, I'm here to testify to you. And I'm saying nothing. I need to tell you, I'm saying nothing beyond what the prophets and Moses said would happen. Which is another interesting thing about the nature of Scripture itself. One of the things that authenticates Scripture as being God's word is that it has this ability, and it has throughout time foretold the future. And in this case, the prophets and Moses said this would happen, that Christ would suffer, and as the first to rise from the dead, would proclaim light to his own people, Israel, and to the Gentiles. Now, that was promised. Now, there was the rising from the dead part, and that's where Festus interrupted Paul's defense, and he said, you're out of your mind, which is where most people are today. Soon as you mention something that you're telling me to hope in that falls outside of naturalism, they say you're crazy, okay? And then he goes on to say this, middle of verse 24, your great learning is driving you insane, which, by the way, is revealing a little more than I think he wanted to. And that is, for us, a recognition that Paul's reputation was, you're a really smart guy. You're really well learned. You're Mr. PhD, and he was on his way to be this leader of Israel in the Sanhedrin. He had his baccalaureates in hand. He was a smart and logical guy. And he says, but you know, you must have been studying so hard, you blew a fuse, and now you're believing in something crazy. Okay? And Paul's response, verse 25, I am not insane, most excellent Festus, Paul replied. What I am saying, now underline this phrase, is true, and here's the important part, reasonable. Because if it is true, if it's true truth, as Francis Schaeffer said, if it corresponds with reality, then it should be reasonable. Even if occasionally, some 86 times, God chooses to suspend natural law. And one was very important, the rising of Christ from the dead, for very important theological reasons. Because that is our problem that needs to be fixed. Then he says, verse 26, the king is familiar with these things. I can speak to him freely, right? I am convinced that none of this has escaped his notice because, and I love this, it was not done in a corner. This is not something where just a secret huddled few come out and say, well, you don't have to take our word for it. 1 Corinthians 15 testifies that Jesus, after his resurrection, even at one time was out there preaching and revealed himself to 500 people at one time. It's not mass hallucinations. Christ has gone out there to prove this in an objective, tangible way. He says, not done in a corner. This is not some secret society that came up with this. King Agrippa, and then I love this. What a good preacher. He turns it right to King Agrippa. Do you believe the prophets? I love this. I know you do. You believe the Bible. I know you. You've read it. You believe it. Then Agrippa said, and I love this, typical non-Christian throw up your defenses response. Hey, do you think you're going to, in such a short time, persuade me to become a Christian? I don't know about that. And Paul said, verse 29, well, short time or long time, I just pray that not only you, but all who are listening to me today may become what I am, one who affirms the truth of the gospel, one who puts their trust in Christ, a Christian affirming the truth of the resurrection, the truth of the gospel. My point in all of that is never, 1 Corinthians 15, is God calling you to believe in something that doesn't fit reality, something that doesn't reasonably add up. Occasionally, as C.S. Lewis wrote a whole book on this, occasionally the breaking of natural law is the most reasonable explanation for things. And we need to come to the realization that anti-supernaturalism, naturalism, doesn't really make sense. And so we, as Christians, aren't just saying, well, our mind is wide open, and if you want to say leprechauns exist next, or UFOs, or whatever, yeah, we'll just believe whatever, because that's what faith is. No, faith is reasonable faith. It's convictions and confidence that are based on reason and fact. All right, understand biblical faith. It's confidence in something not seen. That leaves us open for criticism. Let me just clarify. It's a reasonable confidence, okay? Number three, back to Hebrews chapter 11. What we'll find in Hebrews 11, and I don't even think you need to scan your eyes through this to know, although if you start, you'll see Abel, verse 4, Enoch, verse 5. You'll see Noah and Abraham and Isaac and Jacob. You'll see Moses. You'll see the Exodus. You'll see the conquest. All these people are being praised and commended, as verse 2 says, okay, not just for some internal virtue, but for something that virtue inside had led to. It is always something that is prompting them to do something. They don't sit around and say, well, you know, in the depths of Moses' heart, man, he sure had a great and wonderful trust in God. That's not what's praised. What's praised is how the faith prompts them to action. So the kind of faith that we're looking at throughout Hebrews 11, let's put it down this way, letter C, is a confidence that leads to action. It is not enough to say, I want to build my faith in my heart. Great, let's build our faith in our spirit and our minds. But that faith, if it's going to be commendable or praiseworthy, the kind of ambitious faith we're talking about, it must prompt to action. If it doesn't prompt to action, as James chapter 2, verses 14 through 22 tell us, if it doesn't prompt us to action, it's not the kind of faith the Bible's interested in. As a matter of fact, and you can finish this verse, but it simply says this, faith without works is dead. Okay, which means it's not real useful faith. It's not biblical faith. Biblical faith is always faith that does something. It works. There's an action that comes from it. It prompts us to action. So like a lot of people that say they believe in a lot of things. Oh, I really believe in saving money, and I believe in saving money to save money for kids, my kids' college, and it's expensive. I believe in that, okay? Well, okay, show me your bank accounts. Are you saving for your kids, and are you saving for your... Well, no, I got a lot of reasons I haven't. I mean, we've been busy and vacation last year, and things have come up, and I haven't done it, okay? Don't tell me you believe in something if it doesn't result in action. That's not the kind of belief the Bible's ever interested in. Matter of fact, the Bible calls that hypocrisy, when you say you believe in something and it never affects your behavior. We're not talking about that. We're talking about a conviction, a confidence, an assurance, a certainty that then will motivate you to do something. And in Hebrews 11, it's a real exciting, risk-oriented doing. It's a kind of, I'm willing to do something that the world may think is crazy, but I'm going to do it because I have confidence in God. Okay? That was James chapter 2. And the heart of it really is 17 through 19. Faith has got to be active. Okay? Good. Hebrews 11. Are you still there? Hebrews 11. Verse 2. This is what the ancients were commended for. Okay? The ancients were commended for this. And then we start. We talk about creation, verse 3. Abel, verse 4. Enoch, verse 5. And then he kicks out of Enoch in verse 6, and he describes something that not only applies to Enoch, it really applies to the entire chapter. And that is an exploded view, if you will, an explanation of the commendation of God in verse 2. This is what the ancients, we're talking about the Old Testament people, were commended for, not condemned for. This is not the condemnation, it's the commendation. The commendation of God is explained to us in verse 6. Okay? He starts with a negative statement, verse 6. Without faith, it's impossible to please God. Invert the negative to a positive statement. What can you say about faith? Faith pleases God, right? When you have faith, that is a well-pleasing thing. That's what commending someone means. The guy's got something, thumbs up, I'm going to commend you for that. Okay? Faith is the key. Now it says this, okay? Anyone who comes to him must, and here's the first level, believe and assent to facts, like believing that he exists. And more than that, he believes that he rewards those who earnestly seek him. Earnestly seeking him, we can start to tie this web together. You're not going to do that unless your faith is genuine and real and prompts you to action. But that pursuit of God is always, according to this, something that God rewards. And that's part of what motivates people to be ambitious with their faith, that God is a God who rewards faith. Okay? So let's jot this down. Number two on your outlines. Let's jot it down. Number two, we need to remember that biblical faith has its perks. And that's not just an indicative statement. That should be a motivating statement. God always is a God who rewards ambitious biblical faith. He rewards it. He rewards it even at level one. Let's jot this down, letter A. Level one, biblical faith. And that is the first step we take with biblical faith. He frees us or releases us from sin's penalty. We call that salvation. Okay, that's the first thing that happens. And that's not really the point of Hebrews 11. But before we talk about ambitious faith as it relates to all these exploits of these heroes in the Old Testament, let's at least say, hey, you know what? They all had a kind of faith in God that released them from their penalty of sin. And I'm talking to people in the 21st century. I don't know what your background is, but let me at least say to you, let's not have ambitious faith to do great things for God and the world unless you're sure you have saving faith in Jesus Christ so that you're not going to hell. That would be a good thing. But you need to realize it fits in the category of commendation and reward. You can put it this way, that God ultimately is rewarding faith, first of all, by not sending you to hell. He rewards you in that biblical faith by removing from your account the sin that should toss you away from his presence. And that's grace. But it is faith that God is saying is activating that grace. And of course, it all comes from God. Don't give me letters from the theologians in the group. I realize God is the source of this. But the point is that biblical faith, humanly speaking, is responded to by the best perk of all. You and I don't go to the lake of fire. And that is the gift of God. And so, let's just, though that's not the point of Hebrews 11, let's just at least for a minute underscore the
0: faith
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0: 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Jim Elliot was a young man with an old soul, and these journals let you sit in with him as he worked out what it really meant to belong fully to God. He wasn't writing for an audience. He was writing to stay honest. And that honesty has a way of holding a mirror up to your own faith. If the passage of Hebrews 11 has been pressing on you, if you found yourself asking what it actually looks like to take God at His word in the everyday, these journals are worth your time. 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

Kinship Radio. That's Chris Tomlin and home. I'm Eric Johnson. Let's check that Kinship forecast for you. This afternoon stays mostly dry across the region, mix of sun and clouds. This evening, clouds increase with a growing chance of showers, maybe a thunderstorm after sunset. Low temperatures during the overnight, they drop into the 60s. At 2:30, Twin Cities 82, Rochester 82, Fort Dodge also at 82, and guess what? Mankato, 82 degrees. Here's Josiah Queen, Dusty Bibles. This is Kinship Radio. We got

Kinship Radio. Eric Johnson, and that was Brooke Ligertwood. Bless God. 237, sun and clouds mixed with 82 degrees across the region. And I wanted to spend some time today reminding us that God is still on the move, right? He is still answering prayers. And I thought it'd be good for us to hear a little bit about how those prayers have been answered. So if you got a story of answered prayer, I'd love to hear it. 800-810-6758. Telling your story about what God has done in your life. Like Big Daddy Weave will do here in song. It's called My Story. 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

0: Kinship Radio. I'm Eric Johnson. That is Mercy Me and Make It Well. It is 2:46. We got 82 degrees with sun clouds mixing across the region. You know, Mercy Me's talking about making it well. We're not there yet, but we're getting there. And sometimes in those seasons, no, I should say a lot of time in those seasons, it's good to hear stories about how the Lord has already been working. We need to remind ourselves that even though He hasn't answered our prayer yet, we know He's still on the move and He is still working. And those stories of answered prayer help us. It encourages us as we struggle through where we're at right now. When it comes to me, the answer to prayer that has been the largest for our family over the past few months is finding a new church. We prayed for a very long time that the Lord would provide us a place to worship on Sunday morning and spend time with people in community throughout the week. And yeah, it took a long time, but within the past 9 months, we found a place that we have just loved being at, and the people have rallied around us. We appreciate that also. So yeah, the Lord does answer prayers, and that's one in our life that I can point to right now. We're going to hear from Danny Gokey in 60 seconds here on Kinship Radio.
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0: 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I got you. It is 2:51. We've got 82 degrees across the region, and we're talking about answered prayer. But Al, you wanted just to remind us to keep pressing on, even if we're not seeing those answers yet. It's important to keep going, right?
1: Anything in life, we can not stress out about it, that we can go to God who does love us and present our prayers and our petitions on what we need. Watch what he'll do, but keep trusting in him about it.
0: Thank you, Al, for that reminder, because it's true. Even though some of our prayers might be getting answered, we all still have a list of things we want to see the Lord do. So we need to keep going. Keep pressing on in those prayers. Here's Hannah Kerr, Same God. This is Kinship Radio.

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1: It is time for us to check that kinship forecast, and this afternoon stays mostly dry across the region, a mix of sun and clouds. As we head into the evening, clouds will increase with a growing chance of showers, maybe even a thunderstorm after sunset. Low temperatures during the overnight hours drop into the 60s. At 3 o'clock, Twin Cities 84 degrees, Rochester 82, Fort Dodge 83, and Mankato 83 degrees. 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I'm about to

0: Kinship Radio. Eric Johnson with you on this Wednesday. That's Andrew Rip, by the way. I'd do it again. 306, got 84 degrees in the Twin Cities, Mankato at 83. And we're talking about answers to prayer, what the Lord is doing in your life. The band Kane actually wrote a whole song about God answering their prayer. Here's Taylor to tell us about it.
1: Last year nearly pushed us to our breaking point as a family. We suffered tragic loss, relentless sickness, and so much strife. I'm grateful to say that we are on the other side. It wasn't pretty, it wasn't fun, but God gave us the strength to put one foot in front of the other and walk through it.
0: Here's that song, I Made It, by Kane. 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

0: alone. Kinship Radio, Eric Johnson. It is 3:18 and Rochester's at 82 degrees, Mankato 83. By the way, we just heard John Reddick. Don't fight alone. And you know what? I'm so glad that we're not fighting alone, that as we have these prayer requests that fill our minds almost constantly, these things that we're taking to our Heavenly Father, we're not fighting alone. He is with us in that battle. And also, He has put friends and family members around to rally with us in those times of need. And we want to be a part of that also. That's why we have a prayer line. When you go to our website, kinshipradio.org, and scroll down, you'll see that prayer line there. We would love to be praying with you because, again, you don't fight alone. We'll hear Ann Wilson in just 60 seconds right here on Kinship Radio.
1: Sorry to bear bad news, but the Giving Tree isn't real. 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Who wouldn't want to grow a tree with cash as its fruit? It would seem to save a lot of problems. But consider this. If there were a literal cash tree and anyone could grow one, there would never be a need. And because there's no need, then no one would share. And if there's no sharing, then a lot of selfish people would be guarding trees, rejecting the virtue of kindness. 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You can become part of the living tree. God can breathe life into you, and you can introduce that life to others. That's what we do, and you can help. 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Forget the giving tree. 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

Kinship Radio, Ann Wilson, God Story. I'm Eric Johnson. It's 322, Fort Dodge 83, Mankato also at 83 degrees. Our kinship verse of the day has a great way to end it because, you know, we're talking about answers to prayer. And the good news is that no matter what, our Heavenly Father does not leave us. Stick around to the end of this verse, okay? It's Matthew 28, 19 and 20. Go therefore and make disciples of all nations, baptizing them in the name of the Father, and of the Son, and of the Holy Spirit, and teaching them to obey everything that I have commanded you. And remember, I am with you always, to the end of the age. Kinship verse of the day, Matthew 28, 19 and 20. And a good reminder that as we do this kingdom work, He is with us. As we pray for answers to prayer, He is with us. As we spend time with our family, He is with us. Yes, He is with us always, to the end of the age. Here's Josh Wilson, Carry Me. 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

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Well, let's check on that kinship forecast before we go too far here. This afternoon, it stays mostly dry across the region with a mix of sun and clouds. This evening, clouds increase, and with that increase in clouds, a growing chance of showers, maybe even a thunderstorm after sunset. Low temperatures during the overnight hours drop into the 60s. At 3:30, Twin Cities 84, Rochester 82, Fort Dodge 83, and Mankato also at 83 degrees. 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

0: Kinship Radio, Terry Ann and Testimony. 338, Twin Cities, 84 degrees, Mankato, 83. And we're talking about when God has answered a prayer for you. And Jenny, you have a time where God was very faithful and answered prayers in your life.
1: I was a new young mother, and I prayed to God to please send me a friend. He did. He sent Lori, and Lori had children. We were both young mothers, and she lived on one end of the block, and I lived on the other. I used to go to Bible study at her house, and she would come to my house. She has gone to be with Jesus. I look forward to seeing her again in heaven.
0: Well, that is beautiful how the Lord brought a friend to you in that time when you desperately needed one. Here's Matthew West and Forgiveness. 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

There is no end to what its power can do. So let it go and be amazed by what you see through eyes of grace. The prisoner that it really frees is you.

0: Kinship Radio, afternoons with Eric Johnson, and that's David Leonard, God of this place. 346, Fort Dodge 83, Mankato also at 83 degrees. We're talking about prayers being answered today, but you might not be there yet. Maybe you're still in this struggle and looking for that prayer to be answered desperately. The good news is that God is with you through this season. In fact, I read these words today and I thought they were an encouragement to me, and I think they'll be an encouragement to you. The devotional I read said, Jesus is who he says he is, and that we can trust him with our past, with our present, and with our future. That was helpful to me this morning, and I pray that's helpful for you today also. We're going to hear from Elevation Rhythm in just 60 seconds here on Kinship Radio.
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Kinship Radio, Elevation Rhythm, and Washed. I'm Eric Johnson. It is 3:51. Sun and clouds mixing, and we got 83 degrees in Fort Dodge. Mankato also at 83 degrees. Coming up in an hour, Jack's got a lot more music for you, some great music and conversation for those early evening hours. So you want to join Jack coming up here at 5 o'clock. Right now, though, Jeremy Camp and The Answer. 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
1: It is time for us to check that kinship forecast, and this afternoon stays mostly dry across the region, a mix of sun and clouds. As we head into the evening, clouds will increase with a growing chance of showers, maybe even a thunderstorm after sunset. Low temperatures during the overnight hours drop into the 60s. At 4 o'clock, Twin Cities 85, Rochester 82, Fort Dodge 84, and Mankato 84 degrees. It's time for In the Market with Janet Parshall here on Kinship Radio.
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1: Kinship Radio, I'm Jack Robertson. Taking a look at your weather forecast. We'll see increasing clouds tonight. Showers, thunderstorms likely. Lows in the low to mid-60s. Partly sunny for Thursday. We could see a chance for showers and thunderstorms, mainly in the afternoon, with highs in the low to mid-80s. And then partly sunny on Friday. The chance for showers and storms stays in the forecast. We'll see highs around 85. In the Twin Cities, it's 85. Rochester is 82. We are sitting at 84 in Fort Dodge, and it's 84 in Mankato. And that's your weather forecast on Kinship Radio.

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1: Kinship Radio, it's perfectly. 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Good evening, I am Jack. 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

0: 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I am Jack. 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

Championship Radio, your word of the Lord. Good evening. I am Jack Robertson. I love this passage, Matthew 28, verses 19 through 20. Go, therefore, and make disciples of all nations, baptizing them in the name of the Father and of the Son and of the Holy Spirit, and teaching them to obey everything that I have commanded you. And remember, I am with you always to the end of the age. Your word of the Lord on Kinship Radio.

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1: Kinship Radio. I am Jack Robertson. Sometimes the sky turns gray and the place that we are in doesn't seem very comfortable. Well, the difficult circumstances that occasionally arise start to create feelings and emotions that disrupt our peace and our confidence. If we have built our house on the rock, which is Christ, our house will not move. We have to believe this is true because even when we're living in a moment that is difficult, we can be in His presence. God knows that we don't always feel secure and confident. That's why we have to fight the good fight of faith. And that's why we need to pray and not lose heart. We have to ignore the enemy's tricks. He wants us to lose awareness of God's presence in our lives and only focus on the problems. We have to believe God, who is more powerful than the one who is in the world and who leads us by the hand, making us feel divine strength that helps us move forward. Faith and trust, as well as peace, should be our companions in all circumstances. Encouragement from Kinship Radio. I heard that.

0: is to be honest.
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2: 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Be encouraged. 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He can lead you out of this place. 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

Kinship Radio, good evening. I am Jack Robertson. When it comes to the hustle and bustle of life, rest, it is so important. My wife and I, we both have a habit of taking on really more than what we can handle, biting off more than we can chew, if you want to call it that. And sometimes I'm finding that we get ourselves so busy that we run out of time or we don't have enough time to do the things that God really wants us to do. For example, spending more time in scripture, spending more time in prayer, because we're so busy, we just don't have time for those things. And the thing is, most of the time we get busy doing good things, not necessarily the things that God wants us to do. And so as we are moving into the summer months, we're at the point now we're like, okay, we need to kind of pick and choose. What do we do? What do we put on the back shelf? What do we just simply say no to? And if you're like me and like us, we don't like to disappoint anybody. We hate telling people no. But for our own mental health and our own rest, it's so important. More importantly, making sure that we have time to do the things that God is calling us to do. If we're so busy that we're not able to do what He wants us to do, then what's the point? Hopefully, that's an encouragement to you from Kinship Radio. Small clouds.

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1: With SRN News, I'm Keith Peters in Washington. The Republican-led Senate is moving forward with legislation to fund immigration enforcement agencies after forcing the White House to drop its settlement fund for political allies and stripping a separate proposal for a White House security from the bill. The Senate voted 53-46 on Wednesday to begin debate on the roughly $70 billion bill to fund U.S. Immigrations and Customs Enforcement and the Border Patrol. Kuwait says Iranian drones have heavily damaged a passenger terminal at its main airport, killing one person, wounding dozens, and briefly closing the airfield. The reported strike Wednesday is the latest in back-and-forth attacks by Iran and the U.S. that test a fragile ceasefire. On Wall Street, the Dow down by 620 points. More details at srnnews.com.
2: Kinship Radio, I'm Jack Robertson. Taking a look at your weather forecast. We'll see increasing clouds tonight. Showers, thunderstorms likely. Lows in the low to mid-60s. Partly sunny for Thursday. We could see a chance for showers and thunderstorms, mainly in the afternoon, with highs in the low to mid-80s. And then partly sunny on Friday. The chance for showers and storms stays in the forecast. We'll see highs around 85. In the Twin Cities, it's 84. Rochester is 81. We are sitting at 84 in Fort Dodge. And it's 84 in Mankato. And that's your weather forecast on Kinship Radio.

Kinship Radio, Jeremy Camp is called again. Good evening, I am Jack. Into the 6 o'clock hour, we have music from Terry and Hope Darst on the way. Caleb and John, their newest. This is called Finished on Kinship Radio.

0: 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Good evening. I am Jack. Absolutely love how God uses the ministry here at Kinship Radio. 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

Championship Radio, your word of the Lord. Good evening. I am Jack Robertson. I love this passage, Matthew 28, verses 19 through 20. Go, therefore, and make disciples of all nations, baptizing them in the name of the Father and of the Son and of the Holy Spirit, and teaching them to obey everything that I have commanded you. And remember, I am with you always to the end of the age. 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

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I am Jack Robertson. When you are in Christ, you are not the mistake that you have made, the person you once were, or the labels others have thrown at you. When you follow Jesus, you are forgiven, and the Holy Spirit comes to live inside of you. You are free, because where the Spirit of the Lord is, there is freedom. Encouragement from Kinship Radio.

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1: Kinship Radio, I'm Jack Robertson. Taking a look at your weather forecast, we'll see increasing clouds tonight, showers, thunderstorms likely, lows in the low to mid-60s. Partly sunny for Thursday, we could see a chance for showers and thunderstorms, mainly in the afternoon with highs in the low to mid-80s. And then partly sunny on Friday, the chance for showers and storms stays in the forecast. We'll see highs around 85. In the Twin Cities, it's 83. Rochester is 80. We are sitting at 83 in Fort Dodge. And it's 83 in Mankato. And that's your weather forecast on Kinship Radio. When I'm feeling